0: A strike, 0-1.
1: When the O's swept him, that was more than a month ago, you're thinking, it's just the White Sox. Now that looks like a really good 3 days.
0: 3-1 Orioles here. Bottom of the fifth, Jackson Holliday at first base being held by Aranda. The rookie right-hander, Martin, comes home. Holliday rolls on the ground very slowly to second base. Palacio spins, goes to second for one. Relay on the first, too late. Gunner legs it out, but Jackson Holliday erased, and there are two down. And now Pete Alonso sitting on 999 hits. Will bat for the third time today. He's 0-2. That's the Johns Hopkins Medicine out-of-town scoreboard. For more than a century, urologists at Johns Hopkins Medicine have pioneered breakthrough treatments for conditions such as prostate cancer, erectile dysfunction, and kidney stones. Learn more at hopkinsmedicine.org/urology. What's going on right now? Craig Albernez out of the dugout talking to first base umpire Lance Barksdale and home plate umpire Ryan Wills.
1: Yeah, about that slide at second base maybe. If Dunn was actually on the bag on the transfer, he might not have been. Dunn came off the bag just a little with the right foot initially and then was trying to straddle the bag. I don't know that Baltimore he ever got the left foot down. Some eagle eye activity from the Orioles. Craig Albernez marching out there and saying, hey, do me a solid and just check your tape. I don't know that Dunn, when he fielded the ball, was on the bag. And he might be right about that.
0: He definitely wasn't.
1: It's a blink of an eye kind of a thing. Dunn started on the bag, but then he lifted the right leg off as he fielded the ball, brought the left leg down towards the bag, but never on it. So I think the whole time he was in straddle mode.
0: I listened to a lot of yesterday's game. I watched extra innings with my wife and kids, which I never get to do. It was really fun. But the Couser slide at the plate, which was reviewed and eventually overturned, I said, I can see the left-hand end of Couser, but I don't think it's going to be overturned. And the fact New York overturned it gives me hope not only for baseball, but humanity at large.
1: Well, just get the call right. That's why they have Chelsea Piers set up the way they do. This is a no-brainer to me. I mean, once you slow it down even a little.
0: And it should be another colossal defensive error by the Tampa Bay Rays.
1: Right.
0: Right now, the best team in the league can't get out of its own way.
1: I don't even know why it's taking this long. We've seen it five different times, three different angles, and every single time, Dunn is not on the bag.
0: The next voice you hear will be that of the crew chief, Lance Barksdale. Jackson Holliday is getting ready to go back to second base.
1: Hello, I'm Lance Barksdale. That wasn't really him. That was me. Because this is taking way too long.
0: Makes no sense. Yesterday's play at the plate, which was truly close, took less time than this.
1: Holliday kind of hydroplaned in.
2: After review, the
1: here we go.
2: Field is overturned. The runner is safe. Baltimore is returning the shot.
1: Well, great job just to see it by the Orioles video replay team. Excellent work by Craig Albernez to beat the clock, to get out there and say, hey, hey, hey, take a look. Pete Alonso's got a big chance now, 2-1.
0: Sure does. This would be a good way to get number 1,000. Orioles have a 2-1 lead, or 2-run lead, 3-1 over Tampa Bay. Holliday at second, Henderson at first. Great speed on the bases. Right on right as Martin comes home. And Alonso looks at one down, 1-0.
1: So that is an E6, just because Dunn didn't step on the bag correctly. If you go back now over the last 14 innings for Tampa Bay, they've got 7 errors in 14 innings.
0: Martin checks on Holliday, now comes home. Broken bat, looper towards left center field. Mullins on the run. It's the left fielder Simpson cutting in front of Cedric to make the catch. Out number two.
1: Little context, too. I just looked this up. This team had 7 errors in its first 22 games.
0: Wow.
1: Now it's 7 in their last 14 innings.
0: It's actually kind of hard to lose a game when the opponent makes 3 or 4 errors. I don't think I've seen that in a major league game ever, and we're only really halfway through this game.
1: You can look it up. The team that makes more errors, even if it's 1-0, loses 2 out of 3 times. That is a fact.
0: 3-1 Orioles, an opportunity for Basayo. As Basayo watches one go right by the catcher, Fiducia, and goes all the way to the bricks. behind home plate in what looks like a patch ball on a splitter, and everyone advances 90 feet. Second and third with two down.
1: That is scored a pass ball on a ball that did kind of knuckle in a little bit. I mean, no spin on that at all, but the catcher's got to block it. He does not perform his fiduciary responsibility, the catcher.
0: Too good. Too good. Now you got to knock the door down. Another mistake by the Rays. Inside to Basayo, 2-0 with Taveras on deck. I mean, this is really something for the team that's known for playing just clean baseball all the time. 2-0 to Basayo. Martin delivers. Down and in for a ball, 3-0. And with first base open, he may want no part of Big Sam. You letting him fire right here on 3-0?
1: Yeah, I am, actually. Why not?
0: You have a 3-1 lead.
1: It's almost house money at this point.
0: 3-0 to Basayo. Here's the pitch. He launches one right field and very deep. And that baby is gone. Swing it away indeed. He sends it into the bleachers for an Earl Weaver special. 6-1 Baltimore.
1: Just a lightning bolt, 110 miles an hour off the bat. He predicted he'd get a fat fastball, and he did. Tampa Bay, in the most un-Tampa Bay ways, are handing gift after gift to the Orioles, and they are unwrapping every one of them.
0: Samuel Basayo got ahead 3-0. I said Martin might want no part of the big guy. And that was probably the right call. Taveras pushes a bunt. It's a beauty. Towards third base. Caminero. He fields it. Fires the first. Too late. What a bunt base hit for Taveras.
1: And that's brilliant because every Tampa Bay Ray, especially the pitcher who just gave it up on 3-0, is still thinking about what just happened. There were fireworks in the sky. The crowd is roaring. They're now down 6-1. Everybody's still in their own head about all that. I guarantee it. So what does Taveras do? I'm just going to trip you up by dropping down a bunt, make you think about something else.
0: And the state of this Rays bullpen, I mean, it's in peril right now. Jeremiah Jackson will bat. Two outs. Taveras on it first. Martin tosses over to first for a pickoff attempt. Taveras gets back easily. Three in for the Orioles here in the fifth. Three in for the Orioles in the second. They're still being out-hit by the Rays 7-6, but Shane Boz, since the first, has been in total control. Three errors by Tampa Bay. Swing and a miss. A fastball right by Jeremiah Jackson, 0-1.
1: If Oliver Dunn simply steps on second base, this inning would have been over about 8 or 9 minutes ago. But he somehow missed the bag, and the O's get three runs.
0: Forget major leagues. I don't see this in little league, or at least didn't when I played many, many moons ago. Foul ball back behind home plate, 0-2. I mean, seriously, some of these errors are really hard to figure out.
1: Well, three have been by pitchers. I mean, here's Taveras. He's been on base twice tonight, and the ball has never gotten past the pitcher's mound. Great way to run up some runs.
0: 0-2 to Jeremiah Jackson, right on right. Martin comes home, and it's high. Jeremiah checks his swing. They appeal to first base, and Lance Barksdale says no swing, 1-2. And how about the challenge, as you mentioned, Josh? One by the Orioles video crew. Two by Craig Albernez, believing in it without actually ever seeing it and going for it there. That's a really hard one to go for in the middle of a game. The 1-2, there goes Taveras, and it's a line drive into center field. Mullins over to his right. He makes the catch, and the sides retire, but not before another defensive implosion by Tampa Bay and then a three-run missile off the bat of the big fella. Samuel Basayo sends it into the Baltimore Knights, and the Orioles have a 6-1 lead as we go to the sixth on the Orioles Radio Network.
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1: With that home run, the Orioles now have 60 home runs this season. 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This season, not all the magic is on the field, but under. Let the ground you walk on heat and cool your home. It's a 6-1 O's lead. Now in the top of the sixth, here's Josh.
2: All right, thank you very much, Brett. And a sixth inning brought to you by PNC. Patience is a winning strategy in baseball and banking. PNC Bank, brilliantly boring since 1865. Richie Palacios leads off, takes high from Shane Baz, who had to sit on the bench for a while his team was busy getting three runs on the board to lead 6-1. 5-9 part of the order is hardly touched Baz in this game. They're a collective 1 out of 10. As the fastball rides high, 2-0. Imagine if you're an Orioles fan who tells a family member, I'm going to take you out, see the Tampa Bay Rays, and wait till you see this outfit. They never make mistakes. They just do all the little things right. 2-0 crackles in for a strike. It's 2-1. Then you watch Tampa Bay with a couple of passed balls in this series, a couple of mental errors, 7 physical errors in 2 games. And you feel like a bit of a goofball at that point. As Palacios serves one to left, Ward galloping back. He's there, makes a one-hand catch. Full sprint to go get it, one out. This really is like, be like watching Steph Curry just fire up 20 air balls in a row, or Tom Brady getting picked 4 times in 4 passes. The Tampa Bay Rays are supposed to be the team that never beats itself. It's demolishing itself here.
1: Unrecognizable to the team we saw in St. Pete a few days ago.
2: And the Orioles very happy to take full advantage. They're up by 5 runs. Here's a former Oriole, Cedric Mullins, who will check his swing, take up and outside.
1: Even with yesterday's loss, where the Rays had a whole bunch of errors, they're still 16-5 this month. That's how good they've been.
2: 34-17 overall. The pitch is bounced foul down near first, wide of the bag. They actually started 2-5 this year, and then they were, essentially unbeatable for maybe 6-7 weeks. Now the Orioles walked them off yesterday. They're ahead 6-1 tonight. Baz in with a 1-1, take him beneath the knees, called the ball, 2-1. And how about Shane Baz? Already 8 strikeouts, 4 on the knuckle curve, 3 on a fastball, 1 on a change. Blonde-haired right-hander ready. The 2-1 to Mullins is popped in the air, shallow right center. Gunnar Henderson points it out. Center fielder Taveras loping in, makes a one-hand catch up near that tricolored cap, 2 down. Victor Mesa Jr. coming up. So when we were told in spring training about Shane Baz, and Craig Albernaz was so excited, first day of spring training, Albie was asked, what's this guy's upside? And he said, Cy Young. No pressure, big fella, but that's how much Albie thought of this guy. Pitch to Mesa is up and outside, 1-0. I think the stat that was troubling into tonight, just a 7% in-zone whiff percentage. That's the number of times you swing through a pitch that's actually in the strike zone. This ball blooped foul back to the net, 1-1. Jacob Mizrowski in Milwaukee got 34%. Nobody else is doing that, but 7% is really low. Baz last year was at 16% in that department. But it seems like tonight, between the fastball and the knuckle curve, he's getting a lot more swing and miss. Leading 6-1. 1-1 on the way to the lefty Mesa. It's up and outside.
1: We've seen Bradish turn the corner. He looks like Kyle Bradish again after an uneven start to the season. This is kind of odd to me. Starting today, Shane Baz, through 10 starts, had the same ERA he had through all of last season. The same exact ERA.
2: 2-1, a rip and a miss by Mason, 2-2.
1: The difference right now is, now is Baz going through a full season with the Rays. Really his first full season in some time because of injuries. Now that ERA is going south, and it's going south in a hurry.
2: Fans want to see strikeout number 9, 2-2 pitch. Not yet, upstairs, full count.

0: Hunter Fiducia, the catcher, is on deck. Boz is ready. Room in right center. Here's the pitch. Taken. Little bit tight, ball four. Only the second walk allowed by Boz. But still a reasonable pitch count here. It's at 84. You can squint and see a path to get through seven innings tonight, not six.
1: Well, yesterday what? For the Orioles. All the relievers they had to use to get through that game, and that's after a doubleheader.
0: Fiducia, left-hand batter, one on, two out. Guy that homered off Boz a week ago checks and takes that knuckle curve for a strike at the knees.
1: Six total relief pitchers. We know Wells and Rico Garcia completely unavailable today. You'd love to really stay away from all your real leverage guys if you have that luxury late.
0: Boz wheels and deals on 0-1. It's punched out of play, foul to the left side, 0-2. Rico Garcia, by the way, yesterday at one point had to navigate a bases loaded one out situation. Threw 32 pitches in his two innings.
1: Yeah, he might be down for a few days.
0: Lowered his ERA to 0.7. 0-2 the count to Fiducia, Louisiana native. Boz stares in, fires, swing and a foul back. Facing his former battery mate at Tampa Bay from a year ago. Now Boz will step back, wipe that mustache a little bit. Fiddles with the brim of his cap, fiddles with the baseball, looks in. The imbecile lock eyes. Ready for the 0-2. With the O's ahead by five, here it comes. Swing, another foul, lofted off to the left. Fiducia not going gentle into that good night. No breeze to speak of, a very still but pleasant night here in Baltimore. As Boz readies for the 0-2, here it is again. It's taken down too low. Think about the catchers here for Tampa Bay, and they're not exactly sluggers. Go back to 08 when the Rays opted for a high school shortstop, Tim Beckham, over a college catcher in Buster Posey. They've been searching for that franchise catcher ever since. 1-2 on the way. Line to foul down here first, and we'll do it again. Nice long at bat brewing for Fiducia. You don't love that because, again, the idea here is to get Boz through seven innings, not six. Fiducia's making that kind of difficult. Five foul balls in this at bat. It's the gum on the bottom of the shoe of Boz right now. Can't quite get rid of him. With a runner on, two out, 6-1 Orioles lead. The pitch. Check swing, did he go on appeal? Yes, he did! Down he goes on the knuckle curve. Nine strikeouts for Mr. Boz. Colton Cowser coming up. When we come back, it's the Orioles 6, Tampa Bay 1, middle of the sixth inning on the Orioles Radio Network.
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0: 6-1 Baltimore. Colton Cowser leads it off in the bottom of inning six. Trevor Martin winds and fires. The big Oklahoman gets the strike on the outside corner. Nothing in one. The big Texan that we're talking about tonight, Shane Boz, who actually played against Cowser in Little League a couple times, they both remember. Pitch on the way to Cowser. He takes low. It's 1-1. Just talking about Shane Boz, though, at 9 strikeouts now, noting that his career high is 11. The Orioles don't have in their history a lot of true big-time strikeout guys. Even Jim Palmer, he was not a strikeout guy. He was a control guy, Hall of Fame control guy. Pitches inside to Cowser, 2-1. Strange but true, great Jim Palmer never struck out 200 in a season. He had 199 in a World Series season, 1970. Rock on the rubber, 2-1 pitch. Wave and a miss by Cowser. It's 2-2. But yeah, crazily, the all-time leader in strikeouts in the history of this franchise never had 200 in a season, let alone 300. Just a metronomically consistent 150 a year for 20-plus years. The Orioles have never had more than 15 in a single game. The motion, the 2-2, Cowser takes and it is down low. 3-2. Eric Bedard had a 15-strikeout game. Yacina had a 15. Back to the St. Louis Browns days. Got to go back to 1908. Rube Waddell had a 16. That was an extra innings. Or so we're told. We weren't there. Here's the 3-2. Taken. Nope. Swinging. A ground ball foul at the first base line. O's have been out hit 7-6, but they've got a 6-1 lead. This is the kind of thing that was happening to them for a good long time a few weeks ago. Blaze Alexander waiting on deck. Here's a 3-2. Cowser takes and it's high. Ball four. That's some progress. He had struck out twice tonight. Now the walk. And a chance for Alexander. That walk brought to you by the Good Feet Store. Get out of pain and back to doing what you love at the Good Feet Store. 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Book your appointment today. Alexander batting in the 8th spot tonight. Pitch on the way to him. Cranks at it. Doesn't get it. Nothing in one. Blaze is hitting 330 here in May after he hit 130 in April. So Water is beginning to find the level here. Alexander and Cowser, identical OPSs coming into this game at 608 apiece. The pitch flutters outside, 1-1. I would think Shane Boz would come back out at least to start the 7th inning. Again, the Orioles bullpen shredded a bit after all the activity the last 20 or 30 hours. Big lead at first. Cowser is drawn back to first with a throw. Remember, Boz, the trade with Tampa Bay was essentially swapping a bag of flour for a ready-made biscuit. The cost was significant to get him. A handful of pretty good prospects going the other way. Martin ready with a 1-1. Pitch on the way. Swing, foul, straight back. Thing is, young players are unproven commodities. Yeah, they can burn you after being traded. Think about the Glenn Davis deal in 1991. Maybe that's not a perfect comparison, since Steve Finley, Pete Harnish, Curt Schilling had already made their big league debuts. On 1-2, Martin ready. Cowser extends the lead. Not going. The pitch. Breaking ball hit slowly towards short. Dunn has got it. Toss to second. 1. Whipped over to first. A stretch. Safe the call. And Aranda pointing to his own dugout, like, you might want to take a look at that. Blaze Alexander kind of lunging for the finish line there. The call for now is fielder's choice. Tampa Bay wants him to take a look. Dunn picked up a second hop, a smooth transfer. Palacios had Cowser bearing down on him. Aranda with the stretch. Really close. Really close. Looking at the replay.
1: Couldn't tell. Call on the field is safe.
5: Tampa Bay.
0: You know what? I just saw an angle where I'm thinking Blaze might be out.
1: If he's out, it's by a whisker.
0: That's Kevin Cash, the manager. He's been at this for a while now. Longest tenured manager in the majors. His 12th year in charge of the Rays. Like Greg Albernaz, a former catcher. He's been a manager of the year finalist 5 times the last 8 years. Winning it twice. I think his video staff just got him a break.
5: After a few, the call on the field is overturned. The runner is out. Tampa Bay will retain the shot.
0: Looks like we'll have a call from Mr. Barksdale. Out, yep. Well, it was the right call. Jackson Holliday comes up. The base is clear, two away. Couple of singles for Jackson in this one. Pitch to the left-hand batter on the way. Big swing and a miss. Nothing and one. It's Oklahoma State against a guy who would have loved to have gone to Oklahoma State.
1: With Jackson here, this lineup just feels better. It looks longer.
0: Yeah.
1: There is some serious production at the bottom of the order now.
0: 0-1 pitch coming. Benson back inside, 1-1. It was a little weird but understandable yesterday to see Tyler O'Neill in the number 9 spot, because if you go by the back of the baseball card, what he did in St. Louis 1 year, Boston 1 year, guy with 30-plus home runs. But that's not who he is right now. 1-1 is belted on the ground towards second base. Big friendly hop for Palacio. Sets and fires to get him. And that retires his side. So there was a review to help speed the inning along. We're at the end of 6-1 Baltimore on the Orioles Radio Network.
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0: Shane Baz still going. The check engine light has not come on yet. He's looking great. Striking out 9, walking 2 against his former organization. It is 6-1 Baltimore. As we get set for the top of the 7th, Josh Lewin, Brett Hollander with you. 7th inning brought to you by the Maryland Mortgage Program. 7 steps to home ownership. 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Number 9 batter, Oliver Dunn, the batter, and takes outside 1-0. Dunn inserted into the lineup just before the game tonight, former University of Utah player. 1-0 pitch to the left-hand batter, a stroke foul up and out of play. I went in to talk to Jim Palmer before the game, which is such a treat, by the way. Looking up old Utah players. I didn't know that Dick Hall went there for a year until today. 1-1 is fouled at the plate, 1-2. Jim didn't know that Dick Hall went to Utah for a year. He always knew him as a guy that went to Swarthmore. And that was basically the mentor of Jim Palmer. For those that don't know, Dick Hall was a tremendous outfielder first and became a control artist pitcher. Great reliever for the Orioles. 1-2 delivery, pegged foul, backing out of play to the left. Jim Palmer had a million stories about Dick Hall, just about how he taught him about the value of command and control, just how to live his life in general. A lot of great stuff. Here's the 1-2. Little tapper towards third. Way off the line. Blaze Alexander wings it across to a stretching Alonzo. One out. And right now, you're not really worried about the artistics or aesthetics of a 10-strikeout game. You just want Shane Boz to get through seven innings. So ground balls, quick outs, that's fine. The real challenge right here is coming up, Chandler Simpson. And as he comes up, lefty-righty action beginning in the Oriole bullpen. Wolfram the lefty, Cano the righty. But three times through the order have been completed by Boz. Simpson whacks one in the air towards center field. It hangs up there for Taveras. He's got it going to his right. So, yeah, there's a second out. Not even at 100 pitches now. I think the end is in sight for Boz. And if he can get through this seventh inning somewhere around 100 pitches, keep Tampa Bay to one run, that is an A-plus night.
1: Yeah. A swing on the first pitch there and an out. Can of corn in the outfield.
0: Tampa Bay started the game 3-for-4 at the plate. Breaking ball to Caminero in for a strike, nothing and one. That knuckle curve has really been well-behaved tonight. A lot of confidence throwing that pitch time after time. Caminero is bugged by a bug right here. He steps out. He's swatting it. I mean, we can't see from up here, but he is definitely bothered.
1: If Boz can get one more out without allowing a run this seventh, he will be 20 innings, 5 earned runs in his last 3 starts.
0: A one pitch hit high in the air to left center field. That should do it for the inning. Get him in at under 100 pitches for the night. Taveras makes the catch in left center. What a night for Boz against his former team. Gave up the run in the first, and it's been nothing but zippos after that. We're at the 7th inning stretch, 6-1 Baltimore. The stretch is brought to you by MedStar Health. 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
0: Well, the O's just got a couple of outs corralled by Leody Taveras in center field. 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Go with Pennington Grass Seed, the official partner of the Orioles grounds crew. Pennington Grass Seed, the grass is greener. We're in the bottom of the seventh. Taylor Ward takes outside. Martin still on the mound for Tampa Bay. A 6-1 Baltimore lead. They got 3 in the second, 3 in the fifth. Another bushel full of errors from Tampa Bay tonight helping out. Rock on the rubber, pitch coming in, a little bloop shot foul back to the first base seats. Count is 1-1 on Taylor Ward. But the story tonight is going to be Shane Boz, who's come out now with back-to-back really good efforts against his former team, the Tampa Bay Rays. Good actually jumped up to great tonight. Motion in the 1-1 pitch, crowds Ward inside, it's 2-1. We love what Boz did in St. Pete, right? 6 innings of 2-hit, 1-run ball. Tonight, 7 innings of, 7-hit ball, but only 1 run again, striking out 9. Outfield deep for Taylor Ward. 2-1 pitch. Check swing foul back to the net. 2-2. I think by far the best looking knuckle curve he's had. 5 of the 9 strikeouts came on that pitch. And it's funny because the fastball started out just like it was being taken out for a little walk. 92, 93 miles an hour, the first couple of them. The 2-2 pitch, breaking ball, nailed foul down near third. But it's almost like he was just like an opera singer, just gargling or clearing his throat. Like, all right, let me just get the 92, 93 out of the way. Then it was 95, 96, 97. And that curveball was dynamite. 2-2 coming in. Swing and a miss. Taylor Ward is down on strikes for a second time tonight. Credit where it's due. Clevenger and Martin have done a pretty decent job in extreme long relief tonight. But Griffin Jacks had to leave the game after 2 innings. He's going to have a big welt on his lower back after taking that hot shot off the bat of Leody Taveras.
1: Yeah, it's kept them in this game, the work of their bullpen, but it saved their bullpen for the finale tomorrow.
0: Gunnar Henderson, the batter, strokes one on the ground towards second base. Backhand pickup Palacios. Plants, fires a little low, but Aranda scoops it. And that's a quick second out of the inning.
1: Orioles on the Farm is presented by Royal Farms. 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Enjoy discounted drinks all year long, only for O's, only at Royal Farms. I want to point out Peyton Eales, a young infielder playing right now for AAA Norfolk. He has a base hit tonight. He's hitting .360. Right now, and he's really set the world on fire offensively.
0: Pete Alonso taking down and outside. He's not on the 40-man roster, so an adjustment would have to be made. He's a former Twins, I don't even want to say prospect, he's a former Twins minor leaguer.
1: Let's put it this way, when the trade was made to send Alex Jackson to Minnesota for Eales, I didn't really make much note of who was coming back.
0: Right, and the 1-0 swerves outside to Alonso, 2-0. If he ever gets here, he's going to be a fan favorite. He's like a David Eckstein type. He's 5'6" and just a real powder keg. Not a home run hitter, but obviously he can get on base.
1: Yeah, OPS well above 900 right now.
0: Alonso swings, pounds it foul back to the net. Got a four-seam fastball. He was trying to hit out, but instead it's a foul to make it 2-1.
1: And what's interesting, Alex Jackson, who was one of like 17 catchers to play for Baltimore last year, I really liked him. He had a great second half, hit for some power. He did not make the Minnesota ball club out of spring training.
0: He was certainly going to be stuck here behind the likes of Rutschman and Basayo. 6-1 Baltimore. Here's a 2-1 pitch. Alonso takes it a high, 3-1. By the way, Basayo tonight, the first 3-0 home run for an Oriole all season. They turned him loose in the fifth inning, his eighth home run overall. That's part of the 6-1 lead right now. 3-1 to the Polar Bear, taking, and it swerves inside, ball four. Got a little backdoor sweeper action right there, but Alonso draws the walk. And here is Basayo now. Reached on an error in the second, struck out in the third, then took the count to 3-0, and it was bombs away in the fifth. Remember how slowly the season started for Sam? We kept reminding everybody, hey, he's only 21, and he still is. Here's the pitch, taking, and it's inside 1-0. But since April the 20th, he is actually fourth in the big leagues in batting average and now fourth in slugging. What were you doing at age 21? Probably not that.
1: You don't want to know.
0: 1-0 pitch, wave and a miss, 1-1. Yeah, I was definitely sitting around eating Cheetos and watching, was Judge Judy even out yet? It would be some show like that. I was certainly not.
1: Which was the one with Judge Wapner?
0: Oh, that's what I was watching, People's Court. 1-1 pitch, ground ball, wide of first, foul, 1-2.
1: Come for the baseball and stay for the very odd cultural references.
0: It's what we do. 4:30 was indeed time for Wapner. I do remember that now.
1: Yeah, he really laid the groundwork, didn't he, for Judge Judy?
0: Yeah. Judge Judith Scheindlin owes a lot to Mr. Wapner, R.I.P. Here's the 1-2 from Martin on the way. Gets away from the catcher producer going to the screen. And down to second base is Pete Alonso. So there have been pass balls, wild pitches, three errors from Tampa Bay tonight. All part and parcel of a 6-1 Oriole advantage right now. So Alonso in a scoring position. Sia was squared the count at 2-2. And I think the best is yet to come with Samuel Basayo. 6'4", 250 pounds, could still be growing at 21. The kick, the 2-2-2 out pitch swing, high drive, center field, going to the track, but it will die right there. Heels on the track, Zed Mullins makes the catch. And that retires the side. Alonso stranded at second. We're at the end of seventh. 6-1 Baltimore on the Orioles Radio Network.
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0: This copyrighted broadcast is presented by the authority of the Baltimore Orioles. May not be reproduced or retransmitted in any form. The accounts and descriptions of the game may not be disseminated without the express written consent of the Baltimore Orioles, whose starting pitcher tonight, Shane Baz, went just shy of 100 pitches. Seven innings in the books, one run allowed way back in the first inning. Got tarps off here in the crowd. A lot of young male fans jumping around, waving their shirts. Excited to be part of it tonight. Part of the Bosmania. As Grant Wolfram will take over on the mound now for Bos, getting into his 18th game of the year. See if the O's can get a quick six outs and win this thing 6-1. Here to tell you about the eighth inning here is Brett Hollander.
1: Yeah, meat of the order that Wolfram has to face. Orioles used six relievers yesterday, Josh. Wolfram was one of them. He got a couple of outs on 11 pitches. Left on left here against Aranda. And a swing and a miss. That's a two-seamer that just exploded as it crossed home plate. Aranda swung when that was in the catcher's mitt. 0-1 to Aranda. 6-1 Baltimore, top of the eighth. That's cracked into right field, a base hit. Down in front of Couser, Aranda has a three-hit game, his third single of the night.
0: Well, keeping the Rays to a bunch of singles, that's, I think, been the secret sauce tonight. They had the double on the very first batter of the game, Chandler Simpson, but it's all singles since then.
1: I'll tell you what, that swing by Aranda left on left against a guy like Wolfram, that's something else. And now Yandy Diaz will bat left on right. There is action in the Baltimore pen. It's a game you love to put away quickly here and get this bullpen back in order after yesterday's 13-inning game. Ground ball hit to Henderson. He gobbles it up at short to second for one. On to first. Make that two. A double play. 6-4-3. Aranda's erased, and there are two outs. Well, that helps. Ground ball hit right to Henderson. He didn't have to move. About as tailor-made as it gets. 6-4-3. Two outs, bases empty. And there'll be a pinch hitter. Ryan Valade will come off the bench and bat for Richie Palacios. So it's left on right at the moment. Valade into this game. And he takes a strike 1-0-1, a fastball at 97. Wolfram had that lower back discomfort, but he's off the injured list. And his stuff is ticked up after being off, working his way back from that back problem. The 0-1. That's outside for a ball, 1-1. Craig Kimbrell warming up right now in the Rays bullpen, signed today and immediately activated because the Rays were in desperate need of a relief arm. The 1-1. Broken bat into center field. On the run, Tavares. It lands just in front of him. It gets away from him for a moment, a very brief moment. He picks it up quickly and fires into Jackson Holliday at second base. And a broken bat, bloop base hit by the pinch hitter, Valade. Second hit of the inning for Tampa Bay, but a runner on at first with two down. The Rays are out hitting the Orioles 9-6. But the Orioles, because the Rays have committed three errors and the Orioles don't have any, have a five-run lead. Mullins the batter, the pitch, strike on the outside corner, 0-1. The three-run homer and a bunch of errors by Tampa Bay. 0-1 to Mullins, who is 0-3 so far tonight. Valade being held at first by Alonso. 6-1 Baltimore, top of the eighth. Off the end of the bat and popped up. Shallow center. Tavares walking in short left center. He makes the catch in front of Ward. And the sides retired. A couple of hits and one left. But the Rays do not score. We'll go to the bottom of the eighth. 6-1 O's on the Orioles Radio Network.
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0: Let's all play ball. 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O's trying to make it 2 straight against the Tampa Bay Rays, trying to make it 4-1 on this homestand at the halfway point in this homestand. Josh Lewin, Brett Hollander with you. A familiar face on the mound suddenly for Tampa Bay, but he's not familiar to Tampa Bay Rays players. He just got here today. He's a guy with 440 career big league saves, used to be quite the reliever. O's fans can tell you, not so much lately. Craig Kimbrell will make his Rays debut of 2026.
1: And Josh, career game number 866 for Kimbrell, year number 17, and by my count, team number 11. Leody Tavares firing at the first pitch, fouls it back. A fastball at 93, 0-1. Kimbrell, game number 15 of the season. He's pitched for the Mets and Astros already this year. Or I should just say the Mets, Astros and Atlanta last year. A little tapper foul, 0-2. He did not pitch well for the Mets in 14 games. He had an ERA of 6, and in the last few seasons, as you would expect for a guy who's still pitching year 17 at the ripe old age of 37, and someone who will be 38 in a couple of days. The stuff is not quite as good. Up and away, 1-2. That was about 95, but for Craig Kimbrell, he came to Baltimore for the 24 season, and his job was not an easy one. The 1-2, swing and a miss. Kimbrell strikes out Leody Taveras, one down, in the bottom of the eighth with the Orioles at 6-1. His job was to essentially, for 1 year, replace the best closer in baseball, Felix Bautista. That's not easy. The Orioles had huge expectations after winning the division in 23 and winning 101 games, but they had in 23 the best weapon around in Felix as Jeremiah Jackson bats down and away for a ball, 1-0. And Kimbrell for half the year was really good. In fact, he was snubbed from being an all-star, but right around the break, things came undone for Kimbrell, and eventually the Orioles had to cut their losses. He still made 57 appearances that year. The 1-0, jam shot back towards us, just below us, and to our right, 1-1. The end of the year with a 5.33 ERA, this is somewhat of an ominous stat. He was involved in 12 decisions in 57 games for a closer. That's really not good. He went 7-5. He saved 23 games as Jackson fouls it out of play again off to our right. But a far cry from the guy who was an all-star in years 2011, 12, 13, 14, again in 16, 17, 18, and in 2021 and 23, the year before he came to Baltimore with the Phillies. Jackson takes high, 2-2.
0: You go back to 2011, he started to run in four straight years, leading the National League in saves with the Braves. He had 46, 42, 50, and 47. But yeah, by the time he got to the O's, it was 23.
1: Now with the Rays, watch him revert to being Craig Kimbrell again. This is line foul out of play down the right field line. 2-2, it remains to Jeremiah Jackson. Former Rookie of the Year, a nine-time All-Star, a part of a World Series team in 18, from Huntsville, Alabama, Craig Kimbrell, with that very weird setup as he leans in for a sign. The pitch, Jeremiah Jackson tries to hold up, but he could not. He swings at a knuckle curve, back-to-back strikeouts for Craig Kimbrell. Trevor Martin really saved the day for the Rays. They were down in this game, and they got two innings from the starter, Griffin Jacks, who had to leave because of an injury. Clevenger goes two scoreless. He was dominant. And then three innings from Martin. Kowser looks at a ball that skips him, 1-0. Martin, three innings, three hits, three runs, but not earned. Two walks and a strikeout. In fact, all six runs the Rays have allowed are unearned. That's amazing in a major league game. Kowser bats. And it's a strike on the outside corner, 1-1. Two outs, base is empty. And Andrew Kittredge warming up in the O's pen. 1-1 to Kowser. O's have a 6-1 lead. Right on left, and the pitch. Colton takes a ball outside. 2-1. Time for the Johns Hopkins Medicine out-of-town scoreboard. Right now, the Pirates are all over the Cubs in Pittsburgh. Bottom of the eighth. 10-1 Pittsburgh. The Braves have come from behind. They're now beating the Red Sox 5-3 at Fenway Park. Nubber to third base. Very slowly hit. No chance in a play for Caminero. Infield base hit for Colton Kowser. Not the 430-foot home run we've seen the last few days. A 50-foot roller perfectly placed up the third baseline.
0: We've gotten spoiled with the moon shots with Kowser. That one, yeah, I mean, the exit velo had to be, what, 38 miles an hour-ish on that one, but it counts.
1: 41 and a half. Now, right now, Red Sox trailing Atlanta, the team with the best record in baseball, 5-3 in the seventh inning at Fenway Park. Blaze Alexander, the batter, he grounds it slowly to third base. An easier play, though, for Caminero, who backhands, fires to first base in time to get the out, and the Orioles are done and leave one in the eighth. That's the Johns Hopkins Medicine Out-of-Town Scoreboard, bringing together the best of cardiology and cardiac surgery to provide high-quality patient care, the Johns Hopkins Heart and Vascular Institute is with you every beat of the way. 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
1: 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Brett Hollander and Josh Lewin, Andrew Kittredge into the game. O's ahead 6-1. Victor Mesa Jr. takes a ball up and away, 1-0. And the Orioles need some good outings coming up here from Kittredge. He is one of the more accomplished relievers in their bullpen, and it just hasn't been very good. In a low-leverage spot theoretically here as Mesa fouls out of playoff to the left, 1-1. Five-run lead. It is not a save situation, but a chance to put this thing away here, and the Orioles can take this series against the team that not only leads their division, but came in tied with the best winning percentage in Major League Baseball today, the best record in the American League. The 1-1, up and away for a ball, 2-1. The Maryland Energy Administration is circling every save in the scorebook this season to remind Marylanders to save money with clean energy. Learn more at energy.maryland.gov. The 2-1, swing and a miss. Good slider there by Kittredge. 2-2. It would be nice if he got going. The 2-2. Swing and a miss. He struck him out. A nasty slider from Andrew Kittredge. One down. Ninth inning is presented by SeatGeek, the official ticket marketplace of the Baltimore Orioles. Tell you what, the Orioles two outs away from taking a series here against Tampa Bay. Anyone who saw the heartbreak in St. Pete from the Orioles' perspective, got to give this team a lot of credit for bouncing back to take this series. Hunter Fiducia looks at a ball outside, 1-0. If they can complete this win with a chance to go for a sweep of their own tomorrow and a win here tonight, Josh, and you get off to a 4-1 start in this 10-game homestand. Strike on the outside corner, 1-1.
0: You're going to have a limping and somewhat listless Toronto team coming in for the final four of this 10-game homestand. They're a banged-up bunch of birds right now up there in Toronto.
1: The 1-1. Foul back behind home plate, 1-2. And a chance to play inside the division, yes, and that has not been good so far this year for Baltimore. Right now, 4-10, trying to get to 5-10. But teams that are, as it stands right now, below 500. The 1-2. A pop-up, short left, Taylor Ward under it. He walks in a few steps, waiting for it to come down. It does. He makes the catch. Two outs.
0: This whole last 20-odd hours has taken on kind of a bizarro feel to it, right? I mean, with Tampa Bay, the team making a whole bunch of errors. They're not pitching well. The O's are pitching great. O's are being out hit by two, but they're leading by five.
1: Very strange. We've seen some weird and wild stuff here at Camden Yards the last few days. Ground ball hit to second base. Holiday charges it. He gloves it. Underhands it to first, and that's your ball game. And the Orioles beat Tampa Bay 6-1. And after getting beaten and having a hard trip out in St. Pete last week, the Orioles welcome the Rays to downtown Baltimore, and they've won the first two games in this series. They've won this series already, and tomorrow they can go for the sweep against the team with the best record in the American League. How do you like that? Orioles win it 6-1. They're off to a 4-1 start in the middle of their longest homestand of the season. Yeah, that feels good. And maybe, just maybe, things are looking up in Birdland. 6-1, O's win it. More next on the Orioles Radio Network.
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1: Orioles win an interesting game. The Rays made a bunch of mistakes again. They've made 7 errors in 2 games. They make 3 tonight. They also had a big pass ball. The Orioles scored 6 times, all 6 runs unearned for Tampa Bay pitching. A big blow in this game from Samuel Basayo, but the night belonged to Shane Baz. Yeah, he's the winning pitcher, but Baz may have delivered his best all-around game as an Oriole, and it did not get off to a good start. A lot of hard contact early in this one. The Rays scored 1 in the first, and the inning came to an abrupt end because of a ground ball double play, and after that, he did not look back. 7 innings, 7 hits, 1 earned run, just 2 walks, and a season-high 9 punch-outs for Baz. 99 pitches, 69 strikes. He was really, really good, and now 3 good starts in a row for Baz. And the Orioles, 2 days in a row where they get quality starts, and all of a sudden, the Orioles winning some games. 4-1 to begin this homestand, and it is the longest homestand of the year, a 10-gamer here at the end of May as the Orioles look to pivot this season and to turn this ship around. And right now, they're inching closer to 500, 5 below right now at 25-30 after that win here tonight. When we come back, we have our post-game show. Josh Lewin has the full totals next on the Orioles Radio Network.
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5: The Orioles win it 6-1 tonight. Josh Lewin, Brett Hollander with you. The O's without Adley Rutschman tonight. Didn't have to use any high-leverage relievers either. They rode the strong pitching of former Tampa Bay Rays Shane Baz, who went 7 innings and struck out 9. Suddenly, this Rays team, which had won 22 of 27, they've lost 3 straight. Only the second time this year they've lost 3 straight. The O's, meantime, they've won 4 out of 5 after losing 5 out of 6. The game began in a dubious manner tonight, a double from Chandler Simpson on the third pitch of the game. They never got another extra base hit the rest of the way. Baz, Wolfram, Kittredge, large and in charge. 6 runs, 7 hits, no errors, 5 left for Baltimore as the O's improved 25-30. Tampa Bay, 1 run, 9 hits, and 3 more errors, stranding 8. The Rays fall to 34-18. Time of the game, a highly acceptable 2 hours and 24 minutes. 11,878 paid to see it tonight as the O's do it again to Tampa Bay. We've got a lot more to tell you when we come back as the O's Clubhouse Show goes forward on the Orioles Radio Network.
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0: was the original coach of the old Tampa Bay Buccaneers, who had the great line, right, John McKay, about what do you think about your team's execution? He said, I'm for it. And it kind of reminds you of where Tampa Bay has been in this series. At one point, committing 7 errors over a stretch of 14 innings, going back to yesterday. We looked it up and told you they had made 7 errors their first 22 games total. So 7 errors in 14 innings is a nice, shiny gift to hand to the Orioles, and they were very happy to take that gift and just run with it. A 9 strikeout night for Shane Baz, 99 pitches to get through 7 innings. More of that, please. That's what the Orioles thought they were trading for, and Baz, against his old team, made quite a statement. That knuckle curve was just terrific, and everybody did their part tonight. Nothing spectacular save for the 3-run homer from Basayo. Just some singles and move the runner kind of stuff. The O's made the plays, the Rays didn't, and that's why it ended up 6-1.
1: If I asked you last week, after the Orioles had their hearts ripped out at the Trop, that the Orioles could potentially sweep that same baseball team a few days later?
0: That's why this game is so fun and so weird. I'll give it to you in a micro dose right now. Yesterday, the Texas Rangers got no hit, right? They scored 8 runs in the first inning tonight against the same team. And it's those vicissitudes, if I can use an SAT word, right? The
1: well done.
0: Ups and downs, the ebbs and flows. I mean, sometimes it's simply night to night, inning to inning. But the O's are kind of riding the wave right now, and Tampa Bay is submerged, and you just have to take advantage of that vibe when you've got it. And if they can stick the landing tomorrow, get 3-for-3 against these guys, you'll really feel good with Toronto coming in.
1: Orioles win it tonight, 6-1. When we come back, the highlights from this one, next on the Orioles Radio Network.
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1: 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Patience is a winning strategy in baseball and banking. PNC Bank, brilliantly boring since 1865. Believe it or not, when this thing began, the Rays got off to a great start offensively against Shane Baz. The first batter of the game, Chandler Simpson, hit a double, and the Rays made a ton of hard contact in the first inning. Eventually, Simpson scored. It looked like they were going to have a multi-run inning, but it came to an abrupt end because of a double play ball that Richie Palacios hit into. But Tampa Bay had a 1-0 lead, and the starter, Griffin Jacks of the Rays, had a very quick 1-2-3 first with a couple of strikeouts. It was still 1-0 Tampa Bay when the Orioles came to bat. In the bottom of the second, Basayo would reach on an error by the pitcher, a very strange play. The next batter, Leody Taveras, hit a comebacker to the pitcher, hit off Griffin Jacks' back eventually.

0: he'd stay in the game, but would leave after the second inning came to an end. First and second with nobody out. Jeremiah Jackson was up. He could not get a bunt down. Eventually smoked a single into left. So the bases were loaded with nobody out. Colton Cowser would strike out. Blaze Alexander would reach on an error by the second baseman. That scored a run. Bases still loaded. The Orioles tied the game. And the next batter was Jackson Holliday. Here's Holliday. The pitch. He goes the other way for a base hit. Past the dive of Caminero. Coming down to score Taveras. And it's an RBI base hit for Jackson Holliday. 2-1 Baltimore. And the Orioles would get one more. The next batter, Taylor Ward, would hit a sacrifice fly to drive in a run. A three-run second inning for the Orioles. They had a 3-1 lead. And Shane Boz started cruising. The Orioles would capitalize on more mistakes by the Rays in the fifth. It'd be a leadoff single for Jackson Holliday, then a Taylor Ward flyout, and then Gunnar Henderson hit a ground ball to second base, but the shortstop for the Rays, Oliver Dunn, never put his foot on second base for what would have been a force out. The Orioles had it reviewed. It was originally called an out, and the Orioles won a very long challenge, and it was first and second with just one out. A huge error in E6 on that play, and the Rays made three more errors tonight. Alonso would fly out to left field, and then the next batter, Samuel Basayo, would jump ahead 3-0 to Basayo. Here's the pitch. He launches one right field and very deep, and that baby is gone! Swinging away indeed! He sends it into the bleachers for an Earl Weaver special! 6-1 Baltimore. 6-1, and Shane Boz was rolling in this game. He'd strike out a season-high 9 batters in the top of the 6th inning. He gets a fly-out, a pop-out, then a walk, and the next batter was Hunter Fiducia.
1: With a runner on, 2 out, 6-1 Orioles lead. The pitch, check swing, did he go on appeal? Yes, he did! Down he goes on the knuckle curve. 9 strikeouts for Mr. Boz.
0: He would strike out 9, 7 innings, 1 run allowed. That was back in the first inning. The Orioles bullpen did the rest. A scoreless 8th for Grant Wolfram. And then Andrew Kittredge, with a 5-run lead, came on in the 9th. He got a couple of outs, and the last batter was Oliver Dunn. 2 days. Ground ball hit to second base. Holliday charges it. He gloves it. Underhands it to first, and that's your ball game. And the Orioles beat Tampa Bay 6-1. And after getting beaten and having a hard trip out in St. Pete last week, the Orioles welcome the Rays to downtown Baltimore, and they've won the first 2 games in this series. They've won this series already, and tomorrow they can go for the sweep against the team with the best record in the American League. How do you like that? Yeah, how do you like that? Things may be looking up in Birdland. Orioles win this one 6-1. When we come back, we will hear from Orioles manager Craig Albernez next on the Orioles Radio Network.
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1: Well, the Orioles, after an exciting walk-off win, this one a little more tame, a 6-1 totally under control win against Tampa Bay. But Tampa Bay certainly helping out, making three errors along the way. Samuel Basayo had the big blow, swinging on 3-0, parking a three-run home run. Let's hear from the manager now, Craig Albernaz, meeting with the media.
13: Yeah, really impressive. It just speaks to the pitcher that Shane is and the stuff he has. Yeah, tonight was awesome. Like, he was really efficient with his pitches. I love the changeup usage. I mean, I think he got close to 10%. You know, it was just another wrinkle for guys to honor, especially lefties. And it just opened up his curveball. And obviously the fastball is real. Like, to get out of some jams, you know, he got to the elevated fastball to the top of the zone when he needed to with the velo in the tank. So it was a really impressive outing for Shane.
14: Do you see a different pitcher now than you did when the season started?
13: No, it's the same pitcher. Like, to me, it's all about throwing strikes, you know, and being efficient. The stuff's the same. Obviously, like I talked about, the changeup is a new weapon for him that he's trying to harness. And just the way he went out there and competes, like, to me, it's the same guy, but you can just see this, the efficiency attacking the strike zone and the confidence he's getting.
14: More complete outings, complete games. Was that a prime example of, you know, kind of a complete performance you hope to see, you know, more frequently from this book?
13: Yeah, pretty much all of our wins have kind of been that way, outside of a few, but yeah, like the way great at bats. I mean, Griffin Jacks has some real stuff. Very unfortunate, like the line drive that he took, 107 off the back, but I mean, Jacks is a tough dude. I mean, to stay in the game like that. And then, obviously, our guys did a lot of good things, like the bunts, running the base as well, just playing good team baseball. Like, and our defense was what we needed.
14: I feel like the starting rotation is starting to turn a corner. Boz is pitching great. Brad has shown his past five starts. Brandon Young, too. Do you feel like it's starting to turn a corner here?
13: Yeah, absolutely. I think they're get into a groove, I think, in a good cadence of their work and their process as far as in between starts, making little tweaks that they need to, whether it be delivery or pitch usage. And also, like, the starting pitching group, they're a tight-knit group, and it's also, they like to talk crap and compete too. Obviously, being on clubhouse, you can kind of see it. So that competitive nature kind of filters over to, you know, to the game. You know, they're kind of, it's not saying they want to one-up themselves, but when you see KB go out there and do what he does, then now it's time for Boz to kind of step up and do it. So it's been fun to watch.
1: Oh, there you have it. There's Craig Albernaz. Set things up now for a potential sweep of first place Tampa Bay tomorrow. That's the organization that the skipper came up in, was the Tampa Bay organization. And now he can kind of show off a little bit. Here's what I've grown up to be, a guy that can maybe sweep you. 6-1, the final here. And Brett's got final commentary when we come back on the Orioles Radio Network.
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0: Orioles win it tonight, 6-1 over the Rays. They've taken the first two games in this series, a chance for a sweep tomorrow. And tomorrow, that finale, 6:35 first pitch. We're on the air at 6 o'clock with the pregame show. It will be Steven Matz, the veteran left-hander, on the mound for the Rays. Chris Bassett is not listed as the Orioles starter, but it is his turn to pitch. So we shall see. Our ballpark producer has been Ryan Leshko, and our studio producer has been Kai O'Brien. For my partner, Josh Lewin, I'm Brett Hollander, at Oriole Park at Camden Yards, and the final score, again, the Orioles win it 6-1 over the Rays. We'll talk tomorrow evening right back here at the ballpark on the Orioles Radio Network.
24: 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Orioles baseball is also presented by MedStar Health, by PNC Bank, by the Good Feet Store, by the Maryland Lottery, by Point Breeze Credit Union, by Slocum Law, along with Royal Farms, Pennington Grass, Vaughn Paris, Feet Geek, Autumn Lake Healthcare, Problem Gambling, Now Technologies, and Visit Sarasota. 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
25: Here on the Rich Eisen Show, we just saw a clip to our radio audience that just rejoined us. The series finale is just around the corner, May 20th. The Boys, which has been on for 5 seasons, you can catch seasons 1-4 on Prime Video right here on the Rich Eisen Show. I mean, there's so many different ways to go with you with your character here, since you're the ones that are trying to finally vanquish the Supes, right? Mm-hmm. You're finally trying to rid the Earth of what the rest of Earth looks as.
26: Yeah, you had a soup here last week, by the way. I already know.
25: I know we did.
26: I can still smell them.
25: I should.
26: Smells like fish in here.
25: Well, that we asked Chase, like, how many times did he have to tell his loved ones, don't watch this week? Have you ever had those?
26: You know, I'm going to tell you, Chase has been one of my favorite. His character.
25: Yes, the
26: has
25: Deep.
26: Been one of my favorite to watch, The Deep, mm-hmm. On the show. he's had a lot of scenes by himself.
2: Mm-hmm.
26: And it's just been so fun to see what he's done with them.
2: Right.
26: With me, I've had a lot of scenes with characters that are extremely large in certain parts of their body. My mom has seen those scenes. She was not terribly impressed.
2: Yes.
26: With my work.
2: Mm-hmm.
26: But yeah, man, I mean, it's one of those shows that you never think when you're going after a role or
2: yes.
26: or in this business, hoping to one day get a job, that you're going to be able to do such crazy stuff. And I'm proud to say, you know, it's a check off my list to say I've been able to do that.
2: Yeah, I'm fortunate doing what I do for a living. And you know, my mom being a longtime Jewish mother from Brooklyn, she loves doting on some of the things I do. I've never once had a call her up and say, "Mom, I'm going to battle it out with Love Sausage tonight." So, you know, beware.
26: So my mom's an old Cuban lady, so you can imagine. You know, for her, it's Cuban sausage, salchicha. You know, she calls me mama leche in Spanish. That's mother's milk.
2: Yeah, okay.
26: So, I mean, the jokes are never ending. But yeah, man, I mean, listen, you got to be able to laugh at yourself.
2: Sure.
26: And for us, that's the one part of the storyline
2: mm-hmm.
26: that takes the air out of it.
2: Yeah, yeah.
26: To lighten up the subject matter. Otherwise, this guy would just be tortured 24/7.
2: Now, I hear you on that front, but you've been in Avatar.
26: Yes, okay? For sure.
2: So you're used to performing in a way where you have to imagine what's happening.
26: The OG Avatar.
2: Right.
26: Avatar the, 1.
2: Avatar Fute. 1. Correct. Exactly. So what's more difficult, to perform in Avatar or figure out what it's like to act in a fight scene with an individual nicknamed Love Sausage?
26: Let's see. So I was fighting against the human race in Avatar.
2: Yes, sir.
26: And I have progressed in my career to fight against a large member of the human race mm-hmm. in The Boys. I'll say they're both equally challenging.
2: Yes, sir.
26: I'm going to hold off on saying how satisfying I was. It was at the end of each fight.
2: I'll bet so.
26: But they were both very memorable, right?
2: Or memorable.
26: Unforgettable.
2: Okay.
3: Memorable.
2: That's what I just said. Did you pick up on that one?
26: I saw that. The quotations, the air quotes.
2: The air quotes right there. But this show is, it really is, as I mentioned, you know, last week, not to repeat it, but again, you're here. That there's no show that makes me laugh out loud and also scream and curse out loud because it's so shocking, gory. It's also funny. It's also scary. It's also frightening. It's also something that speaks of our times. And what can you tell people about how it ends that you're able to sort of drop a breadcrumb at all? Because we just had on our show the lead baseball reporter for ESPN, the insider, Jeff Passan, when he was sitting there for the show open for hour two, and he saw that you're joining, and he's a big fan of yours and a big fan of your, he's basically, before you even talk baseball, he goes, he's afraid that your character is going to eat it.
26: Yeah.
2: And so you must hear that a lot.
26: You know, there's a ton of also fan theories based on the clip that you just showed.
2: Yes.
26: On what I meant by that. At the end of that, at that monologue, when I say what we both know I need to do.
2: Right.
26: It's great to be able to see and hear all these different fan theories of what's happening. But I'd say the one thing that my character, I think, wants to communicate to the audience
2: yes.
26: is that it's a superhero show. But you don't need to have superpowers to be powerful. You can be powerful just by using your voice, just by standing your ground and speaking truth to power. That's where our power lies. And never forget that and never give that up. Mm. So, whether something happens,
2: mm-hmm.
26: who knows? We'll see. We got three episodes to see what happens to him or with him. But the one thing that he's always going to be is powerful and representing the people who on the surface may appear not to be powerful. But when you're together and when you unite, you're unstoppable.
2: I could see this affects you emotionally, just even talking about it.
26: It does. I mean,
2: you take this allegory very seriously.
26: Listen, I grew up in D.C. in the 80s and 90s. Mm. Didn't grow up with any, you know, a lot of money or anything like that.
25: Yes.
26: And for me, this show represents a lot of what I stood for and what I learned growing up. And that's that you can achieve whatever you put your mind to. You just can't give up. You're going to get knocked down.
25: Mm-hmm.
26: But as long as you don't get knocked out, get up. Keep fighting.
25: So who was your superhero as a kid? Doug Williams?
26: Doug Williams was definitely my superhero as a kid.
25: Who else?
26: Commanders fan, John Riggins.
25: Riggins.
26: Number 44, the Diesel.
25: Yeah.
26: Used to run all over Dallas Cowboys into the ground. We would destroy them.
25: Why would you choose that team in particular, lad?
26: You know, I feel a little heat behind me on set. And I just had to cool the situation off a little bit,
25: sure.
26: You know?
25: Understood. Well, it seems like you're actually lighting it.
26: A little bit.
25: Okay.
26: A little bit. But you know what? But it's fun, man. I mean, I still give props to Jerry Jones and that organization, the way they manipulated the draft and moved up and then got picks and let go up. I mean, the guy plays the draft like he's playing John Madden. But I'm happy that we also have some adults in the room now with Adam Peters.
25: Yes.
26: Dan Quinn, who was here recently.
25: Yeah, here.
26: Great interview with you and Dan.
25: Thanks.
26: And I feel like we're in good hands as well as an organization.
25: Well, I mean, Jaden Daniels is, he's got superpowers himself, it seems.
26: He does,
25: and
26: he does.
25: Like if he was a soup, you know, obviously Mother's Milk would want him untouched. But I think his superpower is his even keelness.
26: For sure.
25: That you can't tell whether he's up or he's down. And for somebody at such a young age and at the beginning of his career, it's that is as much of his unicorn status as his physical play.
26: Absolutely. He's always smiling.
25: Right.
26: You know, and that shows a tremendous amount of poise in him, even at this young stage of his game.
25: Right.
26: What I am happy is that I feel like the team is making some very non-splashy but good investments in helping his long-term growth.
25: Mm-hmm.
26: His first season was a Cinderella season.
25: Oh, my God. You had every right to think you were going to the Super Bowl that year.
26: I mean, we almost did.
25: I know you did.
26: You know, but we were the cardiac Commanders for a reason.
25: Oh, that's right.
26: You know, it was like the reason why we got that far were heroics.
25: Mm-hmm.
26: But you can't build a long-term winning strategy off heroics.
25: Right.
26: And I think we're making the right investments in our defense.
25: Yes.
26: And help on the offensive line to protect him.
25: Yep.
26: He's not the biggest guy.
25: Right.
26: And so it's just things that I really feel secure in the hands that we're in with the leadership that we currently have.
25: Well, Sonny Styles being drafted in the first round this year. I'm a Michigan guy, so I'm biased as well. Mike Sanders still in the back end of that defense. He's a champion.
26: Fantastic.
25: He's a leader.
26: Yep.
25: And obviously, you know, they had Bobby Wagner last year, Von Miller as well. That's going to be some leadership if they don't come back. That's going to need to be somehow fulfilled. But I just protect Jaden Daniels at all costs.
26: Absolutely. Protect Jaden Daniels. And listen, what we may lack in experience,
25: yes,
26: will make up for it in athleticism and speed.
25: Right.
26: And I think with Dan Quinn, who we know is going to be a lot more involved this season.
25: Right.
26: With two new coordinators. He's going to have to be more involved. You know, I love the way Andy Reid coaches because he's always, he never lets his hand completely off the wheel.
25: Right.
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2: Lamar showed up to voluntary workouts yesterday.
3: Jesse Bender is trying to establish himself. The best way to do that, it starts with Lamar being there, even though it's voluntary.
4: For him to be there and establish on day one, I'm the leader, this is how we're going to do things around here, that felt important.
1: Lamar Jackson taking to the field on Tuesday as the Ravens began week two of their OTAs. He missed practice during the first week with, quote, a couple of things going on, according to new head coach Jesse Minter. ESPN's Jeremy Fowler.
5: The latest is the Ravens want to hammer out a deal with Jackson, and the fact that he's in the building and has had better attendance this offseason than last is a sign of good faith. But they got to get this to the finish line. Now, Jackson is his own agent, so at least they have him in person now. They can try to hammer this out. I have talked to some people around the league who at least wonder, since Jackson is 2 years away from free agency, it's been at times rocky with ball.

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0: three-run Jimmy Jack. For Jack Peterson, he has taken his time circling the bases. It's 8-0 Rangers in the first inning.
1: First inning, 105.3 The Fan. Rangers, 8 runs. That's the second most in the first inning following a game where the team was no-hit in baseball history. Rangers beat the Astros 10-7. Astros' four-game win streak is snapped. 2LA, Dodgers hosting the Rockies. This one turned into a blowout.
2: 0-2 pitch is swung on, hit in the air to center field and deep. It's got McCarthy turned around. He's back to the wall. It's gone. A home run for Mookie Betts. And he's dancing around second base, leaping and pumping his fist between second and third. Dodgers with a 2-0 lead. Mookie Betts, home run number 5. He swings, hits a high drive to left and deep. This ball back, and this ball is gone. A home run. Betts' second home run of the night. A 3-run shot, and the Dodgers lead it 13-1. A Mookie moment here in 2026 as Mookie announces he is back.
1: AM 570, LA Sports. Mookie Betts, 3-for-5. 2 of the 3 hits were home runs. Drives in 5. Betts, 5 RBI, tied for the most in any game over the last 2 seasons. Shohei Ohtani was hit in the hand in the 4th inning. He was later subbed out. He is scheduled to start on Wednesday. Dodgers do get the win, 15-6. 5th time over the last 30 seasons they've had 35 wins through their first 55 games. On the other side of that coin, Cubs put up a run on Tuesday, but they gave up 12 to the Pirates.
3: And the 1-1. Driven towards center, playable. Garcia's going to make the catch. And the Pirates make it 2 in a row, and the Cubs have lost 10 consecutive games. The final tonight, Pirates 12, Cubs 1.
1: Cubs Radio Network, Pirates' 4th game with 10 or more runs this season. 3rd straight win overall. Cubs, meanwhile, 10 straight losses. ESPN analyst Eduardo Perez.
4: There's a couple things that you get a perfect storm from, right? The injuries that they have sustained on the pitching front is real. Cabrera now goes down to the IL with blisters in his hands. That just hurts and adds to it. But not being able to have the swing and miss from the pitching standpoint, I think hurts the Cubs. Look, they play really well defensively, up the middle. They've made some mistakes. Yes, they have. And then you look at the hitting part of it. Have they been successful staying within the zone? The answer is no. They've chased out of the zone. And if you look at guys that usually do not chase, you have guys on that roster that have been able to do that. But unfortunately for the Cubs, it has not been the right formula as of late. They played well a month ago, and then all of a sudden they can't figure things out, and they need to be aggressive trying to figure things out now in the zone offensively, something they haven't been able to do.
1: Cubs are the second team in baseball history to have multiple 10-game win streaks and a 10-game losing streak in the same season. Yankees pound the Royals.
5: Rosario drives that to right field. That ball is gone. Hits off the top of the wall and gets out. Second home run of the night for Ahmed Rosario. Big smile on his face. He pumps the right fist, and a four-hit night for Rosario.
1: As the Yankees beat the Royals 15-1, Yes Network with the call, 24 hits for the Yankees in the win. Angels get a bunch of runs with one swing.
6: Grissom awaits the pitch and swings at this one and lifts a high fly ball that's carrying deep out into right center field, and that ball is out of here. It's a grand slam for Vaughn Grissom. And the Angels are on top in this ball game. The Halos lead it 9-6.
1: Angels Radio AM 830. Angels a 10-6 win over Detroit. Detroit's 7th straight home loss. Are they right to keep their coach? That's next. It's ESPN Radio.
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0: was hit in the hand in the fourth inning. He was later subbed out. He is scheduled to start on Wednesday. Dodgers do get the win, 15-6. Fifth time over the last 30 seasons they've had 35 wins through their first 55 games. On the other side of that coin, Cubs put up a run on Tuesday, but they gave up 12 to the Pirates.
1: And the 1-1. Driven towards center, playable. Garcia's going to make the catch. And the Pirates make it 2 in a row, and the Cubs have lost 10 consecutive games. The final tonight, Pirates 12, Cubs 1.
0: Cubs Radio Network, Pirates fourth game with 10 or more runs this season. Third straight win overall. Cubs, meanwhile, 10 straight losses. ESPN analyst Eduardo Perez.
2: There's a couple things that you get a perfect storm from, right? The injuries that they have sustained on the pitching front is real. Cabrera now goes down to the IL with blisters in his hands. That just hurts and adds to it. But not being able to have the swing and miss from the pitching standpoint, I think hurts the Cubs. Look, they play really well defensively, up the middle. They've made some mistakes. Yes, they have. And then you look at the hitting part of it. Have they been successful staying within the zone? The answer is no. They've chased out of the zone. And if you look at guys that usually do not chase, you have guys on that roster that have been able to do that. But unfortunately for the Cubs, it has not been the right formula as of late. They played well a month ago, and then all of a sudden they can't figure things out, and they need to be aggressive trying to figure things out now in the zone offensively, something they haven't been able to do.
0: Cubs are the second team in baseball history to have multiple 10-game win streaks and a 10-game losing streak in the same season. Yankees pound the Royals.
3: Rosario drives that to right field. That ball is gone. Hits off the top of the wall and gets out. Second home run of the night for Amed Rosario. Big smile on his face. And he pumps the right fist, and a four-hit night for Rosario.
0: As the Yankees beat the Royals 15-1, Yes Network with the call, 24 hits for the Yankees in the win. Angels get a bunch of runs with one swing.
4: Grissom awaits the pitch and swings at this one and lifts a high fly ball that's carrying deep out into right center field, and that ball is out of here. It's a grand slam for Vaughn Grissom. And the Angels are on top in this ball game. The Halos lead it 9-6.
0: Angels Radio AM 830. Angels a 10-6 win over Detroit. Detroit's seventh straight home loss. Are they right to keep their coach? That's next. It's ESPN Radio.
5: Hey, Rich Eisen here. 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
11: 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A covenant that split the skies over Berlin. A vow that captured Iwo Jima. A promise was made. A solemn oath that liberated Seoul. A sacred trust that defended Kaesong. A pact that dug in Da Nang. A contract that weathered Tet. A promise was made. 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A bond that patrolled door to door in Fallujah. An IOU that braved IEDs in Kandahar. 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
9: The latest is the Ravens want to hammer out a deal with Jackson, and the fact that he's in the building and has had better attendance this offseason than last is a sign of good faith. But they got to get this to the finish line. Now, Jackson is his own agent, so at least they have him in person now. They can try to hammer this out. I have talked to some people around the league who at least wonder, since Jackson is 2 years away from free agency, it's been at times rocky with Baltimore on the contract front. Does he want to wait out this year? Play it out, ball out, let the market go higher when, you know, Caleb Williams and Drake May and Jaden Daniels, those guys could get new deals. His money would only go up at that point. So we'll see if Baltimore can close that gap in the next few months.
8: And he has been on the practice field. SportsCenter all night, ESPN Radio. Monday, Memorial Day, Astros had 3 pitchers combined to no-hit the Rangers. Tuesday, the Rangers were not no-hit.
10: 1-2. And here it comes. And Peterson hits one high and deep to right field. Back goes Smith to the wall, and that ball is history. That's 10 rows up. A 3-run Jimmy Jack for Jack Peterson. He has taken his time circling the bases. It's 8-0 Rangers in the first inning.
8: First inning, 105-3 the fan. Rangers, 8 runs. That's the second most in the first inning following a game where the team was no-hit in baseball history. Rangers beat the Astros 10-7. Astros' 4-game win streak is snapped. To L.A., Dodgers hosting the Rockies. This one turned into a blowout.
11: 0-2 pitch is swung on, hit in the air to center field and deep. It's got McCarthy turned around. He's back to the wall. It's gone. A home run for Mookie Betts. And he's dancing around second base, leaping and pumping his fist between second and third. Dodgers with a 2-0 lead. Mookie Betts, home run number 5. He swings, hits a high drive to left and deep. This ball back, and this ball is gone. A home run. Betts' second home run of the night. A 3-run shot, and the Dodgers lead it 13-1. A Mookie moment here in 2026 as Mookie announces he is back.
8: AM 570, LA Sports. Mookie Betts, 3-for-5. 2 of the 3 hits were home runs. Drives in 5. Betts, 5 RBI, tied for the most in any game over the last 2 seasons. Shohei Ohtani was hit in the hand in the 4th inning. He was later subbed out. He is scheduled to start on Wednesday. Dodgers do get the win, 15-6. 5th time over the last 30 seasons they've had 35 wins through their first 55 games. On the other side of that coin, Cubs put up a run on Tuesday, but they gave up 12 to the Pirates.
12: And the 1-1. Driven towards center, playable. Garcia's going to make the catch, and the Pirates make it 2 in a row.

0: Cubs have lost 10 consecutive games. The final tonight, Pirates 12, Cubs 1.
1: Cubs Radio Network, Pirates fourth game with 10 or more runs this season. Third straight win overall. Cubs, meanwhile, 10 straight losses. ESPN analyst Eduardo Perez.
2: There's a couple things that you get a perfect storm from, right? The injuries that they have sustained on the pitching front is real. Cabrera now goes down to the IL with blisters in his hands. That just hurts and adds to it. But not being able to have the swing and miss from the pitching standpoint, I think hurts the Cubs. Look, they play really well defensively, up the middle. They've made some mistakes. Yes, they have. And then you look at the hitting part of it. Have they been successful staying within the zone? The answer is no. They've chased out of the zone. And if you look at guys that usually do not chase, you have guys on that roster that have been able to do that. But unfortunately for the Cubs, it has not been the right formula as of late. They played well a month ago, and then all of a sudden they can't figure things out, and they need to be aggressive trying to figure things out now in the zone offensively, something they haven't been able to do.
1: Cubs are the second team in baseball history to have multiple 10-game win streaks and a 10-game losing streak in the same season. Yankees pound the Royals.
3: Rosario drives that to right field. That ball is gone. Hits off the top of the wall and gets out. Second home run of the night for Amed Rosario. Big smile on his face. He pumps the right fist, and a four-hit night for Rosario.
1: As the Yankees beat the Royals 15-1, Yes Network with the call, 24 hits for the Yankees in the win. Angels get a bunch of runs with one swing.
4: Grissom awaits the pitch and swings at this one and lifts a high fly ball that's carrying deep out into right center field. And that ball is out of here. It's a grand slam for Vaughn Grissom. And the Angels are on top in this ball game. The Halos lead it 9-6.
1: 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Angels a 10-6 win over Detroit. Detroit's seventh straight home loss. Are they right to keep their coach? That's next. It's ESPN Radio.
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1: Joining the Titans in advancing from Tuesday's results are Frankfort, Independence, James Monroe, Jefferson, John Marshall, Martinsburg, and Robert C. Byrd. 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
3: Good morning. With your news update, I'm Marcia Cavalli. A fire in Boonesboro has displaced 8 people and caused $1.3 million in damage to 2 homes. The West Virginia Department of Agriculture is actively communicating with other states to request federal assistance for crop damage related to the late and hard freeze experienced in April. That freeze impacted a variety of crops across the region. Meanwhile, U.S. Agriculture Secretary Brooke Rollins was in Pennsylvania yesterday and says the Department of Agriculture has approved distributing reserve dollars to farmers to offset crop loss caused by that 3-day freeze. Rollins was joined by U.S. Transportation Secretary Sean Duffy, who announced his department is suspending the number of hours truckers need to be off the roads in 35 states in order to deliver more fertilizer to farms. Jefferson County Delegate Joe Funkhauser was a guest yesterday on Panhandle Live. He and a group of fellow legislators are inviting constituents to a town hall meeting today.
4: Wednesday at 6 p.m. at the Corner Connection. When I campaigned that I would do town halls, and I have done that along with the vast majority of the Jefferson County delegation before and after each legislative session. So this is continuing with that. This will be our post-legislative session 2026 wrap-up. Generally, we'll go for about 2 hours. We'll do a brief introduction by all the delegates and senators, and then we just sort of take questions from the floor.
3: Data centers will likely come up.
4: I mean, this has been a topic we've discussed at the two previous town halls. You know, this has been an ongoing issue. You know, there is one set of rules for the whole state. There's are still subject to state permitting requirements and from the DEP, so on and so forth. And we did have the Jefferson County and Berks County Chambers of Commerce had a legislative reception last week, and that was one of the questions we discussed on the data center.
3: Hear that full interview on our Panhandle News Network Spotify. For the Panhandle News Network, I'm Marcia Kovalik.
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5: Good morning from the MTA. On the MARC train system, train 872 is delayed about 5 minutes. Train 874 has a 15-minute delay. Train 878 is the last train out of Martinsburg at 6:25. Duffield 6:42. 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And train pulls into Union Station just after 8:30. 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
6: 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There are no accidents. 70 looks good. Hancock, Hagerstown, Myersville to Frederick. You merge onto southbound 270. You've got delays out of Urbana past Hydestown. The crash is on the northbound side in Hydestown over on the shoulder, but the southbound side could not help but to take a look. 15 as you ride into Luckett's. Traffic's pretty heavy. Route 9 slowing at the Shenandoah River, and that's going to take you into Hillsboro, and it's also slowing when you get to the Berlin Turnpike as well. I'm Allie Oakley with traffic.
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7: Here is your Panhandle News Network forecast. Today will be cloudy and humid with a few showers and a thunderstorm possible, which could lead to flooding downpours and localized damaging wind gusts. The high will reach 77 degrees. Tonight, expect an evening thunderstorm. Otherwise, it will be mostly cloudy with a low of 62 degrees. With your Panhandle News Network forecast, I'm meteorologist Joe Lundberg.
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0: Morning news time is 6:26. I'm Chris Lawrence.
1: And I'm Daniel Woods.
0: In Iran, Tehran now vowing to retaliate after the Pentagon says the U.S. launched new, quote, self-defense strikes. The U.S. military is saying it targeted Iranian missile launchers and boats around the Strait of Hormuz. Tehran says that's a violation of the ceasefire.
2: We're seeing a slowdown of traffic through the Strait of Hormuz. You've got the U.S. naval blockade there. You've also got the Iranians enforcing their own blockade, if you like, of the Strait of Hormuz. Both sides are kind of poised for a resumption in hostilities, even though they're talking about the possibility of a ceasefire. And the reality is that at the moment, there's no tangible progress towards either.
0: That's ABC's chief foreign correspondent Ian Pannell in Jerusalem.
1: NASA has revealed its plans for creating a base for astronauts on the moon. It's expected to play a critical role in the space race between the U.S. and China.
3: This $20 billion moon base project will unfold in three phases. The first, kicking off this year. NASA will use drones and rovers to scout the best sites near the moon's south pole before construction begins in 2029. During that first phase, NASA plans to land on the moon nearly two dozen times. And by 2032, it plans to send the first astronauts to live and work on the lunar surface.
1: ABC's Sophie Flay.
0: Supreme Court Tuesday refused to intervene in a discrimination lawsuit led by former Miami Dolphins head coach Brian Flores against the NFL. The league was trying to force the coaches into arbitration, but the high court ruling allows the lawsuit to go to trial. More from ABC News legal analyst and trial attorney Brian Buckmeyer.
4: What the courts are saying, because it's both the lower court and the appellate court, is say, hey, you might call it an arbitration, but the way in which you operate, the way in which it has to go up to the commissioner, and he's the kind of arbiter, for lack of a better term, of all things, that's not true arbitration as we consider it under the law, and therefore you cannot force him and others to do this arbitration. Instead, this can go to a trial, this can go based on the laws of a federal law that we see in other types of cases like this that don't have the arbitration, and it's going to be a much, I think, easier road for Brian Flores and others.
0: Flores and two of the coaches are suing the NFL for discrimination, claiming systematic racism when it came to hiring and promoting black coaches.
1: Meta is facing another legal battle over the design of its social media platforms. ABC's Mike DeBusky with more.
5: Vermont is allowed to move ahead with its lawsuit against Meta, which claims the company intentionally designed its platforms to be addictive to young people. Meta had been arguing Vermont doesn't have the jurisdiction, but the Supreme Court is refusing to hear the company's appeal of a lower court's decision. It's the latest in a series of legal battles Meta is fighting over whether it knowingly harms children by including features like the endless scroll on Facebook and beauty filters on Instagram. Mike DeBusky, ABC News.
1: Outcomes in many recent cases have been unfavorable to the tech companies, including a $375 million civil judgment in March against Meta in New Mexico.
0: According to news reports, there have been early talks to return the Winter Olympics to New York State.
6: New York Governor Kathy Hochul says she wants to bring the Winter Olympics back to the Empire State. The idea would team up New York City with Lake Placid for a future bid, possibly for the 2042 Games. Hochul told The Athletic that she had significant meetings regarding bringing the Winter Olympics back to the state. Lake Placid already has Olympic history. It hosted the 1932 and 1980 Winter Games, including the famous Miracle on Ice when the United States hockey team shocked the Soviet Union. Dave Packer, ABC News, New York.
0: Morning news time is now 6:30. Taking a look at the weather around the state of West Virginia this morning. We're beginning the day with cloudy skies in Huntington and 70 degrees, mostly cloudy and 68 in Charleston. Morgantown getting heavy rain, 67, mostly cloudy in Beckley at 66. Petersburg has fog and 66 degrees, and there's a thunderstorm in Elkins where it's 65. Going to be like that pretty much all day. Anticipating downpours could create flash flooding just about anywhere in West Virginia until late tonight. 6:30 now, you're listening to the Morning News.
7: Here is your Panhandle News Network forecast. Today will be cloudy and humid with a few showers and a thunderstorm possible, which could lead to flooding downpours and localized damaging wind gusts. The high will reach 77 degrees. Tonight, expect an evening thunderstorm. Otherwise, it will be mostly cloudy with a low of 62 degrees. With your Panhandle News Network forecast, I'm meteorologist Joe Lundberg.
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17: 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On 81, between Winchester, Martinsburg, and Hagerstown, I don't see any accidents. 70 looks good. Hancock, Hagerstown, Myersville to Frederick. You merge onto southbound 270. Traffic slows out of Urbana past Hydestown. There was a crash on the northbound side of 270 in Hyattstown, and you guys are on the southbound side. Looky Lewin on the southbound side of 15, heavy into Luckett's. The rest of the ride to Leesburg's fine. Route 9, traffic slows at the West Virginia-Virginia line to Harper's Ferry Road after Cider Mill Road to Hillsboro, and you're lining up at the Berlin Turnpike as well as Hamilton Station. I'm Allie Oakley with traffic.
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0: It's great fishing on a great lake. 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DNR is closing down a 3-year mortality study on deer. They tagged and tracked deer in 3 different areas, Mason and Jackson County, Barber and Upshur County, and Hampshire County, where they have CWD. Wildlife disease specialist Ethan Barton said CWD killed more deer in Hampshire County than hunters and roadkill combined in those other two districts, and he added it works fast.
14: You're talking about kind of an incubation period of around 18 to 24 months until those clinical signs are going to become evident. So up until, you know, maybe a month before that deer goes clinical, it's going to look fine. And then the first signs are going to be very subtle. But then in a very short period of time, you know, you're talking a matter of weeks, maybe a month, maybe a little bit more, weight is just going to fall off of them like crazy. They're going to lose muscle tone. So, you know, your clinical cases that you're going to see are going to be probably somewhere around that two-year-old range. And in fact, we did have, in the deer study, we did lose a number of deer that were 2 years old.
0: Now, Barton's presentation also addressed the discovery of CWD in a now-closed deer farm in Marion County. Finally, that story tomorrow. I'm Chris Lawrence with Outdoors Today on Metro News, the voice of West Virginia. 6:37 on the morning news. Back to the sports desk. Daniel Woods is in. And Daniel, there's a lot of tickets to be punched to this year's state baseball tournament, and they just keep punching them.
15: That's right, Chris. We're down to just five bids to Jack Cook Field in Huntington that are left to be decided for the state high school baseball tournament. Eight more teams locked up their chances at a state title on Tuesday. That includes Gilmer County. Titans head coach Jacob Wolf says it's a proud moment to lead his alma mater to the state tournament.
19: This is where I grew up. You know, I played for Coach Frazier, who had a great success and track record. And it just means everything to me because, I truly, truly love this county. And so it's great to do anything for these boys, and they work hard for me, so it's always, you know, great.
15: Joining the Titans and advancing from Tuesday's results are Frankfort, Independence, James Monroe, Jefferson, John Marshall, Martinsburg, and Robert C. Byrd. Follow along with regional tournament play at WVMetroNews.com with as many as three spots up for grabs today, including winner-take-all games between Riverside and Cabell Midland, as well as Trinity Christian and St. Mary's. In college baseball, the West Virginia baseball team opens NCAA tournament play at home Friday, and it will be a new environment in Morgantown for some Mountaineers, with raucous crowds expected in the friendly confines of Kendrick Family Ballpark. Pitcher Ian Korn admits after transferring from Division II Seton Hill, he never could have predicted an opportunity as big as this one.
20: To say I wasn't surprised would be a lie. Coming here and doing what we've done so far has been really awesome and what I actually came here for, because I picked this school over many other schools where they're already out of the tournament. So I'm really excited to get going here in the last half of the season.
15: First pitch between WVU and Binghamton is Friday at 5 o'clock. Kentucky and Wake Forest get the action started Friday at noon in the Morgantown Regional. The action begins at the West Virginia State High School Softball Tournament this morning in South Charleston, with teams from Class A and Class AA battling for championships over the next 2 days at Little Creek Park. Play begins at 9 o'clock this morning, with the number one seeds in each class on the field. Class A number one Wahama opens play, taking on number 8 East Hardy, and AA number one Logan squares off with number 8 Midland Trail. Full coverage of the tournament is available at WVMetroNews.com with live radio play-by-play, game recaps, and highlights all week long. Marshall softball infielder Sydney Burko is officially the program's sixth All-American, named to D1 softball's second team after setting the Thundering Herd's program record with 24 home runs this season. The Ona native is Marshall's first All-American since her head coach Morgan Zirkel earned those honors in 2017 and confirmed on Tuesday she will return to Huntington next year for her junior season. In Division II, the Glenville State softball team is on the eve of the College World Series, preparing to take on Missouri Southern on Thursday. Head coach Sarah Schoon says they're focused on being the best team they can be and letting the chips fall where they may.
21: Don't get me wrong, we're not just showing up like the goal is to go home with it all. But there's no expectation to play any certain way, just to play together, to do everything they have been doing, and just to make good choices while on the field.
15: Glenville State takes on Missouri Southern Thursday at 4 o'clock in Chattanooga, Tennessee. Former West Virginia guard and Fairmont State head coach Joe Mazzulla is the NBA Coach of the Year, receiving the award after leading the Boston Celtics to 56 wins and the number 2 seed in the Eastern Conference playoffs this season, despite star Jason Tatum appearing in just 16 games. The 38-year-old Mazzulla is the youngest winner of the award since 1975 and the fourth Celtics head coach to be named League Coach of the Year. He's the first to do it since 1980. In the NBA playoffs, the Oklahoma City Thunder are back in control of the Western Conference Finals, beating the San Antonio Spurs 127-114 in Game 5 to take a 3-2 series lead. Shai Gilgeous-Alexander led the attack with 32 points and 9 assists, giving OKC a chance to clinch the series on the road in Game 6 on Thursday. In the NHL playoffs, the Vegas Golden Knights are headed to the Stanley Cup Finals, sweeping the Colorado Avalanche in 4 games with a 2-1 victory. On Tuesday night, Carter Hart stopped 20 of the 21 shots he faced, Mark Stone scoring one of the 2 goals alongside Cole Smith, as Vegas will get a chance to hoist Lord Stanley's Cup coming up later in the next couple of weeks. Morning news time is 6:41.
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2: Good morning. With your news update, I'm Marcia Cavalli. There is a town hall scheduled tonight in Charlestown. It's set for the Corner Connection beginning at 6 p.m. Local legislators, including Delegates Chris Anders, Joe Funkhauser, Wayne Clark, and Bill Ridenour, as well as Senator Jason Barrett, are among those who are scheduled to be in attendance. Delegate Funkhauser was a guest yesterday on Panhandle Live. He said data centers will most likely be a topic of discussion.
3: I mean, this has been a topic we've discussed the two previous town halls. You know, this has been an ongoing issue. You know, there is one set of rules for the whole state. There's are still subject to state permitting requirements and from the DEP, so on and so forth. And we did have the Jefferson County and Berks County Chambers of Commerce had a legislative reception last week, and that was one of the questions we discussed on the data center.
2: Also yesterday on Panhandle Live, from the Eastern West Virginia Community Foundation, board member and scholarship reviewer Patty Austin talked about what stands out on a scholarship application.
22: I would say be thoughtful, be thorough, tell us everything that they would like us to know about what they want to do and their goals and their intent on seeing those goals through.
2: Graduations continue in the Panhandle, as do awards ceremonies. A number of high school graduates are being recognized and awarded for their hard work. Karen Dunn of the Eastern West Virginia Community Foundation talked about those scholarships.
23: You know, we did over $300,000 this year in scholarships, which is historic for us. And, you know, we had 121 recipients, but 170 scholarships awarded.
2: You can hear their full interview, as well as that of a Musselman High School senior who was the recipient of 3 of those scholarships. That edition of Panhandle Live, available in a podcast at our Panhandle News Network Spotify. 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That paving operation starts June 7th and will last through the beginning of July.
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25: Good morning from the MTA. On the MARC train system, train 872 is delayed about 5 minutes. Train 874 has a 15-minute delay. Train 878 is the last train out of Martinsburg at 625. Duffield 642, Harper's Ferry just before 7 o'clock. Brunswick 707, Point of Rocks 717. And train pulls into Union Station just after 8:30. For the MTA Transit Team, I'm Austin Todd with your MARC Rail Update.
17: 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On 81, between Winchester, Martinsburg, Hagerstown, I don't see any accidents. Where 70 and 81 come together, it's going to be busy. 70 between Hancock, Hagerstown, Myersville, and Frederick lanes are open. Emerge onto southbound 270. Traffic slows out of Urbana to Hyattstown to look at an accident that's on the northbound side. Northbound 270 in Hyattstown is where the crash happened. They got it over to the shoulder. On 15, it is heavy getting into Luckett's. Nothing to complain about beyond that. To Leesburg and Route 9, traffic slows at the West Virginia-Virginia line to Harper's Ferry Road, heavy into Hillsboro, heavy at the Berlin Turnpike, and Route 7 slowing before and after Route 9. I'm Allie Oakley with traffic.
16: Here's your AccuWeather forecast on WEPM and WCST, the Panhandle News Network.
1: Here is your Panhandle News Network forecast. Today will be cloudy and humid with a few showers and a thunderstorm possible, which could lead to flooding downpours and localized damaging wind gusts. The high will reach 77 degrees. Tonight, expect an evening thunderstorm. Otherwise, it will be mostly cloudy with a low of 62 degrees. With your Panhandle News Network forecast, I'm meteorologist Joe Lundberg.
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0: and put some pressure on them and finally get a run in there.
1: The other seven teams to advance to the state tournament on Tuesday with regional championships are Frankfort, Independence, James Monroe, Jefferson, John Marshall, Martinsburg, and Robert C. Byrd will have coverage of high school baseball all the way through the state championship games at WVMetroNews.com. Three more spots in the tournament could be decided today. That includes a pair of winner-take-all games in Class Quad A South Region. Riverside takes on Cabell Midland in Single A Region 1. Trinity faces off with St. Mary's. Morning news time is 7:21.
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3: Good morning. With your news update, I'm Marcia Cavalli. A fire in Boonesboro has displaced eight people and caused $1.3 million in damage to two homes. The West Virginia Department of Agriculture is actively communicating with other states to request federal assistance for crop damage related to the late and hard freeze experienced in April. That freeze impacted a variety of crops across the region. Meanwhile, U.S. Agriculture Secretary Brooke Rollins was in Pennsylvania yesterday and says the Department of Agriculture has approved distributing reserve dollars to farmers to offset crop loss caused by that three-day freeze. Rollins was joined by U.S. Transportation Secretary Sean Duffy, who announced his department is suspending the number of hours truckers need to be off the roads in 35 states in order to deliver more fertilizer to farms. Jefferson County Delegate Joe Funkhauser was a guest yesterday on Panhandle Live. He and a group of fellow legislators are inviting constituents to a town hall meeting today.
4: Wednesday at 6 p.m. at the Corner Connection. When I campaigned that I would do town halls, and I have done that along with the vast majority of the Jefferson County delegation before and after each legislative session. So this is continuing with that. This will be our post-legislative session 2026 wrap-up. Generally, we'll go for about 2 hours. We'll do a brief introduction by all the delegates and senators, and then we just sort of take questions from the floor.
3: Data centers will likely come up.
4: I mean, this has been a topic we've discussed at the prior two previous town halls. You know, this has been an ongoing issue. You know, there is one set of rules for the whole state. There's are still subject to state permitting requirements and from the DEP, so on and so forth. And we did have the Jefferson County and Berks County Chambers of Commerce had a legislative reception last week. And that was one of the questions we discussed on the data center.
3: Hear that full interview on our Panhandle News Network Spotify. For the Panhandle News Network, I'm Marcia Kovalik.
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11: 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Southbound 81, you're down to one lane before you get to Rest Church Road right there at the West Virginia-Virginia line, and that's for a crash. Northbound side of 81, before you got into Falling Waters, there was an accident. They just moved that out of the way and listen. Westbound 70 is closed. Westbound 70 is closed before you get to 81, and this is for a crash. Traffic's almost backed up to Sharpsburg Pike. And when I tell you parking lot style, parking lot style. The eastbound side, they had it down to one lane because you had some rescue response to the left-hand side. On 70 beyond that, like Myersville to Frederick, I think you're going to like that altogether. Route 9 still heavy before Sagal Road to Harpers Ferry Road, Hillsboro, Berlin, Turnpike, and Hamilton Station. I'm Allie Oakley with traffic.
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12: Here is your Panhandle News Network forecast. Today will be cloudy and humid with a few showers and a thunderstorm possible, which could lead to flooding downpours and localized damaging wind gusts. The high will reach 77 degrees. Tonight, expect an evening thunderstorm. Otherwise, it will be mostly cloudy with a low of 62 degrees. With your Panhandle News Network forecast, I'm meteorologist Joe Lundberg.
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0: Morning News Time is 7:27. I'm Chris Lawrence.
1: And I'm Daniel Woods.
0: We've got heavy rain across central West Virginia right now. The National Weather Service upgrading the flood watch to a flood warning in several isolated locations across Jackson and Gilmer County. That in effect until about 10:30 this morning. Intense thunderstorm activity, and we anticipate there will be more of that as the day goes along. We'll continue to monitor it here on the Morning News.
2: Texas Attorney General Ken Paxton has knocked John Cornyn out of contention for his own Senate seat. Paxton defeated the longtime Texas incumbent senator in Tuesday's primary. Now national Republican leaders are scrambling to change their messaging. Here's ABC's Jim Ryan.
3: The National Republican Senatorial Committee was clearly backing John Cornyn in his bid for a fifth term, taking swipes during the primary at what it called an incompetent Ken Paxton. Overnight, the committee took down online press releases that mentioned the new GOP nominee for U.S. Senate. Instead, the organization is going after Paxton's Democratic challenger, labeling James Tallarico a, quote, radical leftist who thinks God is non-binary. Jim Ryan, ABC News in Dallas-Fort Worth.
2: He will face Democratic State Representative James Tallarico in November's general election. President Donald Trump's last-minute endorsement of Paxton shook up the race that could be critical in the fight for control of the Senate next year.
4: Just a week out, Trump threw his weight behind Ken Paxton, and Paxton winning here automatically vaults Texas to the top of the competitive races this fall. Democrats see a real opportunity there, and frankly, Republicans fear that opportunity. It's going to be enormously expensive and enormously competitive all the way through November.
2: That's ABC News Washington, D.C. Bureau Chief Rick Klein.
0: The inflationary effects of the U.S.-Iran conflict are not lost on American consumers. Here's Jim Ryan with the latest gauge of their sentiment.
3: The Conference Board's index is benchmarked to a 1985 score of 100. Right now, consumer confidence clocks in at 93.1, which is lower than the April number, but better than economists were expecting. Analysts at the Conference Board say the low reading on current conditions is tempered by consumers' expectations that things will be better 6 months from now.
0: That's Jim Ryan reporting.
2: President Trump making his third trip to Walter Reed Medical Center, the third trip in 13 months. ABC News senior political correspondent Rachel Scott says there have been questions about Trump's health.
5: Photos showing bruising on his hands, which he has been covering with makeup. The White House has said it's from frequent handshaking and the use of aspirin. President Trump has also been spotted with swollen legs, which the president's doctor said is a result of chronic venous insufficiency, a benign and common condition. Earlier this year, the president revealed he received a CT scan in October after the White House initially said it was an MRI. The president's doctor said the imaging was preventative and his cardiovascular system shows excellent health.
2: Rachel Scott reporting.
0: A potential for dangerous storms in spots all across the country. More than 30 million Americans are under a flash flood alert this morning, and the threat of severe storms. ABC Chief Meteorologist Ginger Z.
6: We've already seen wind gusts up to 77 miles per hour in the Texas Panhandle. Right now, there's a tornado warning just south and east of Del Rio, Texas. That watch goes until 9 p.m. But then San Antonio and Austin both included in the flood watches. Speaking of, New Orleans up to Atlanta, also a flood watch. And tomorrow, it's Cincinnati to the Maryland Panhandle.
0: And, of course, we mentioned earlier the flood warning that has been upgraded across Jackson and Gilmer County right now as heavy thunderstorms are moving across West Virginia.
2: The newest exhibit to open at Chicago's Field Museum aims to educate and entertain, blending the world of Pokemon with paleontology. ABC's Chuck Sievertson.
7: The exhibit's a hit with 10-year-old Ellie Naor and her family.
8: This Pokemon thing has been so cool. There's like big Pokemon fossils.
7: The Pokemon Fossil Museum is an interactive exhibit that allows visitors to compare their favorite characters to real-life fossils that inspired them. Aha moments for Anthony Nowakowski and friends.
9: Like, oh, I didn't know that they based it off of a real Pokemon or a real animal or creature.
7: He says he saw ticket sales were 20,000 and counting.
2: It's ABC's Chuck Sievertson.
0: Those Pokemons, man. Even my kids, even now, and they're grown, are totally into the Pokemon.
2: The market for it is, it's out of this world.
0: My daughter still likes to search for them.
2: I believe it.
0: Like going around on like these scavenger hunts for Pokemon stuff, which is just weird. She'll tell me, like, pull over here. Okay. All right, I got it. Let's go.
2: All from a Japanese comic book.
0: Weird.
2: What a world.
0: Just weird. 7:32 now on the Morning News. Thank you, Daniel. Numbers from the West Virginia Lottery. On Tuesday night, the drawing for Tuesday, the numbers were 1, in Mega Millions, were 1, 5, 49, 51, 59, and the Mega Ball was 7. Cash 25 on Tuesday. Numbers were 7, 8, 10, 11, 19, and 22. The Daily 4, 6, 8, 8, 6, and the Daily 3 was 0, 9, 6. And finally, the Millionaire for Life number, 18, 30, 39, 52, 56, and the Millionaire Ball was 1. Morning News time now is 7:32. This morning in Parkersburg, cloudy skies, 68 degrees, light rain in Wheeling, 66. Light rain in Buchanan, 68. In Beckley, cloudy, 66. Lewisburg, cloudy in 64. Partly sunny in 68 in Elkins, and partly sunny in 66 in Martinsburg. 7:33 on the morning news. TJ Meadows commentary is straight ahead.
1: Here is your Panhandle News Network forecast. Today will be cloudy and humid with a few showers and a thunderstorm possible, which could lead to flooding, downpours, and localized damaging wind gusts. The high will reach 77 degrees. Tonight, expect an evening thunderstorm. Otherwise, it will be mostly cloudy with a low of 62 degrees. With your Panhandle News Network forecast, I'm meteorologist Joe Lundberg.
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26: 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On 81 southbound, you've got a crash. It's at the Virginia-West Virginia line before you get to West Church Road. So look out for delays at a Bunker Hill. They're moving it off to the side. The crash on the northbound side before you got to Falling Waters got moved out of the way. Westbound 70 was closed. Westbound 70 was closed right before you got to 81 Hagerstown, and that's because of a crash and a fire. And on the eastbound side, left lane is blocked, so that's still going on. You got some sizable delays on that westbound side, 70, and that's back to Sharpsburg Pike. 15, still very heavy, going from Spinks Ferry Road to Limestone School Road. Route 9, slowing Sagal Road off and on into Hillsboro. Heavy at the Berlin Turnpike and Hamilton Station. I'm Allie Oakley with traffic.
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0: 7:37 on the Morning News. Good morning. I'm Chris Lawrence. Time for commentary this morning delivered by Metro News Talk Line co-host T.J. Meadows.
3: Chris, America is approaching 250 years old, a quarter of a millennium. Still young compared to most nations. Still engaged in that great and sometimes noisy experiment in self-governance. And as we celebrate, Americans will rightly remember Washington, Adams, Jefferson, and that rebellious gang of founders. Men despised by King George III and probably somewhere near the top of his hanging list. Yet what a legacy, what a nation they built. Romantic, patriotic, and perfect, enduring. But while we celebrate the giants, history remembers easily, it may also be worth pausing for one history nearly forgot. His name was John Howland. Not a general, not a president, not a revolutionary, just a young man aboard the Mayflower. Howland wasn't even traveling as a prominent figure. He boarded the ship as an indentured servant to John Carver, the future governor of Plymouth Colony. Why Howland ended up there isn't entirely clear. History leaves us only fragments, but sometimes fragments become foundations. William Bradford, writing in of Plymouth Plantation, recorded what happened next. A violent storm struck the Mayflower somewhere in the northern Atlantic. Bradford wrote that a, quote, lusty young man, meaning strong and energetic in the language of that era, Howland was thrown overboard into the sea. Imagine it for a moment. Black water, raging wind, a wooden ship groaning against the sea, and one man disappearing into the storm. But Howland caught hold of a rope trailing from the ship. Somehow, he held on long enough to be pulled back aboard. Bradford wrote that it pleased God he survived. Nothing else made sense. And Bradford, understandably, had no way of knowing what survival would mean for Howland, what God's plan would bring. Indenture worked off, John Howland would turn pillar of the colony and marry Miss Elizabeth Tilley. Together, they had 10 children, then 88 grandchildren. Today, historians estimate more than 2 million Americans descend from that couple. 2 million. Had Howland slipped beneath those waves, there may never have been a Humphrey Bogart to look across a piano in Casablanca and say, "Here's looking at you, kid." No Chevy Chase delivering the first weekend update on Saturday Night Live. No Henry Wadsworth Longfellow. No Ralph Waldo Emerson. Perhaps no Theodore Roosevelt. No Franklin Roosevelt. No Bush presidents. Artists, physicians, jurists, historians, musicians like Mary Chapin Carpenter. Actors like William H. Macy and Alec Baldwin. All ripples from one man who almost vanished into the Atlantic. And that may be the main point. History often celebrates the obvious figures, the presidents, the generals, the revolutionaries whose portraits hang in marble halls. But nations are also shaped by relatively unknown people whose names rarely make headlines. A servant on a ship, a parent, a neighbor, a teacher, a worker, people creating ripples they will never live long enough to fully see. So as America approaches 250 years, perhaps John Howland offers a reminder. Providence sometimes disguises itself as coincidence, and every life touches another in ways impossible to measure in the moment. No doubt that's part of the American story, too. Not simply that great men built a nation, but that ordinary people, connected across generations, made it what it is. And who knows? You may be one of John Howland's ripples yourself. Unique, consequential, and perhaps far more connected to one another than we sometimes believe. Chris?
0: Thank you, TJ. And TJ's commentary posted at WVMetroNews.com. 7:41, back to the sports desk. Daniel Woods has the update. Morning, Daniel.
2: Good morning, Chris. The West Virginia State High School baseball tournament, rather the state softball tournament, gets started in less than 90 minutes as the number one seeds in Class A and Class AA are getting ready to take the field. Number one, Wahama, taking on number eight, East Hardy, in the state's smallest classification in AA. Number one, Logan, plays number eight, Midland Trail. You can follow along with coverage and listen live to every game at WVMetroNews.com this week and next week for state softball action. The state softball, or rather state baseball tournament, is taking shape. 27 of the 32 bids to Huntington are locked up. Three more could be secured today. That includes winner-take-all games between Riverside and Cabell Midland and Trinity and St. Mary's. Morning news time is 7:42.
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1: Good morning. With your news update, I'm Marcia Cavalli. There is a town hall scheduled tonight in Charlestown. It's set for the Corner Connection beginning at 6 p.m. Local legislators, including Delegates Chris Anders, Joe Funkhauser, Wayne Clark, and Bill Ridenour, as well as Senator Jason Barrett, are among those who are scheduled to be in attendance. Delegate Funkhauser was a guest yesterday on Panhandle Live. He said data centers will most likely be a topic of discussion.
4: I mean, this has been a topic we've discussed in the prior two previous town halls. You know, this has been an ongoing issue. You know, there is one set of rules for the whole state. There's are still subject to state permitting requirements and from the DEP, so on and so forth. And we did have the Jefferson County and Berks County Chambers of Commerce had a legislative reception last week, and that was one of the questions we discussed on the data center.
1: Also yesterday on Panhandle Live from the Eastern West Virginia Community Foundation, board member and scholarship reviewer Patty Austin talked about what stands out on a scholarship application.
5: I would say be thoughtful, be thorough, tell us everything that they would like us to know about what they want to do and their goals and their intent on seeing those goals through.
1: Graduations continue in the Panhandle, as do awards ceremonies. A number of high school graduates are being recognized and awarded for their hard work. Karen Dunn of the Eastern West Virginia Community Foundation talked about those scholarships.
6: 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And, you know, we had 121 recipients, but 170 scholarships awarded.
1: You can hear their full interview as well as that of a Musselman High School senior who was the recipient of three of those scholarships. That edition of Panhandle Live available in a podcast at our Panhandle News Network Spotify. Paving operations are set to get underway at Business Park Drive near I-81 Exit 8 and US 11 in Berkeley County. That paving operation starts June 7th and will last through the beginning of July.
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26: 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On 81 between Winchester and Martinsburg, I don't see any accidents. The westbound side was closed on 70. 70 westbound closed. That was to accommodate a vehicle that caught fire. And it looks like just one vehicle involved, but they had to have a lot of rescue response. So westbound 70 closed before you get to 81 for that. Traffic is going to be backed up Sharpsburg Pike like a parking lot. The eastbound side, they had one left lane closed also for the rescue response related to this vehicle that caught fire. I'm Allie Oakley with traffic.
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29: Here is your Panhandle News Network forecast. Today will be cloudy and humid with a few showers and a thunderstorm possible, which could lead to flooding downpours and localized damaging wind gusts. The high will reach 77 degrees. Tonight, expect an evening thunderstorm. Otherwise, it will be mostly cloudy with a low of 62 degrees. With your Panhandle News Network forecast, I'm meteorologist Joe Lundberg.
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31: Let me put this together. Kids, J&J Jingle, singing. I think I have an idea.
30: What is it?
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31: Hold up. 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
2: Morning news time is 7:48. I'm Daniel Wood.
0: And I'm Chris Lawrence.
2: An investigation is underway following a federal inmate's death.
14: A 46-year-old inmate from Florida reportedly died at USP Hazleton Monday evening. Officials say 46-year-old Cecil Buckner was found unresponsive in a cell block. Guards began life-saving measures until EMS crews arrived. Buckner was pronounced dead at the prison by EMS crews. He was serving more than 30 years for robbery out of Florida and had been at Hazleton since March 18th of this year. I'm Mike Nolting for WVMetroNews.com.
0: A Clarksburg woman in jail charged with child neglect in Wood County. Authorities say 36-year-old Alexis Thompson was arrested for the exposure of her 23-month-old granddaughter to methamphetamine last October. The girl had been flown to Ruby Memorial Hospital to receive treatment. Randolph County authorities found Thompson in the 3300 block of Back Road, slumped over the steering wheel of a car. Police say that when Thompson woke up, she told the officer her name was Emma Sutler. Police say Thompson fled the scene when the officer returned to his vehicle, and when she nearly hit several vehicles in an attempt to get away. Thompson faces charges of child neglect in Wood County, along with the new fleeing and reckless indifference charge in Randolph County, and remains in the Tiger Valley Regional Jail on $30,000 bond.
2: A man is in jail for threatening a Harrison County Sheriff's deputy on social media. Harrison County Sheriff's deputies say 34-year-old Joshua Carpenter made several threatening posts on social media after police responded to an incident near his home and turned around in his driveway. Deputies say Carpenter even tagged one of the deputies in his social media posts. The deputy had previously been involved in a domestic abuse investigation related to Carpenter, who's being held in the North Central Regional Jail on $100,000 bail.
0: In Huntington, two police officers were treated for dog bites Thursday. Those officers had responded to a disturbance in a Family Dollar parking lot as they were getting two suspects under control. One of the suspects' dog came out of a car window and attacked. One officer bitten in the hand, the other in the earlobe. That dog is now at the shelter under observation.
2: A federal judge wants to see more information about a new financing plan announced by the family businesses of Senator Jim Justice. The companies claim they've secured the financing to resolve a conflict over control of the Greenbrier Hotel with current debt holder White Sulphur Springs Holdings. Brad McElhenney says it's said to be enough to satisfy the debt.
15: The lawyers for the justices say it's around $500 million. It's up to $500 million that the justices could get from whoever this new lender is.
2: But the current lender, a company associated with Omni Hotels and Resorts, is raising doubts about the deal in a federal lawsuit.
0: State Superintendent of Schools Michelle Blatt pointing out some recent positive assessment numbers from the Harvard and Stanford University Education Scorecard.
16: The report gets the numbers from test results from students in grades 3rd through 8th. Blatt said the scorecard found that the state ranked 6th in math for growth and 8th in reading for growth this year. She says this is due to the state's efforts in focusing on reading, math, and science.
17: I think it is, you know, the focus that lifts back to the basics and really with the science of reading, and then our Unite for Numeracy campaign with our math scores.
16: Blatt also said the state has seen a decrease in chronic absenteeism among students, going from 29% in 2022 to 23% in 2025. I'm Morgan Pemberton, WVMetroNews.com.
2: The Randolph County School Board has selected its next superintendent. Dr. Derek Lambert was picked at Tuesday night's meeting. He'll take the reins on July 1st and replaces Sean Dilley, who recently resigned. That's the same day he's sworn in, which is the day the county is due to be off a state of emergency declared by the State Board of Education because of the county's school financing issues.
0: And 30 counties of the state under a flash flood watch through the day, through late tonight. Meteorologist Joe Curtis says the ground is saturated after days of rain.
3: There are localized areas that, for example, saw 3 or 3.5 inches over the past week. So those little pinpoint areas where heavy thunderstorms rolled through, those areas might be at a higher risk. But overall, in general, a lot of us have some risk.
0: And already through central West Virginia this morning, we have upgraded that to flood warnings in parts of Jackson and Gilmer counties as storms pass through the state this morning. Morning news time is 7:53.
29: Here is your Panhandle News Network forecast. Today will be cloudy and humid with a few showers and a thunderstorm possible, which could lead to flooding downpours and localized damaging wind gusts. The high will reach 77 degrees. Tonight, expect an evening thunderstorm. Otherwise, it will be mostly cloudy with a low of 62 degrees. With your Panhandle News Network forecast, I'm meteorologist Joe Lundberg.

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10: 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With your Metro News Entertainment Report, I'm Chris Lawrence. 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
11: Julia Louis-Dreyfus will make her Broadway debut this fall alongside Ed Harris and Allison Janney in the first Broadway revival of John Robin Bates' Tony Award-winning play, Other Desert Cities. Set in sunny Palm Springs, the story follows a wealthy conservative family whose Christmas is upended when their daughter returns home to reveal she's written an explosive tell-all memoir. It'll play a 16-week limited engagement at Broadway's Hudson Theater, with previews starting Tuesday, September 29th, ahead of a Sunday, October 18th, opening night. Michelle Polino, Fox News.
10: Los Angeles mayoral candidates laying out their plans to bring Hollywood back to life.
12: We're at Griffith Observatory, one of LA's most iconic locations, and until recently, one of the most expensive to shoot at. It cost $100,000 per day to do a project here, until that was when LA Mayor Karen Bass reduced the cost to $30,000 per day. Bass's main opponents, Spencer Pratt and Nithya Raman, have also made Hollywood's runaway productions a top priority. It's personal for them. Pratt is a former reality TV star, and Rahman is married to a screenwriter. Pratt has said he'll slash fees in half and work to subsidize Film LA. That's the group in charge of all permits in the city. Rahman says she'd like to lower and eliminate fees for indie and mid-sized projects.
10: And shoot days in LA are down compared to the first quarter of 2025, but they're up from the fourth quarter of last year by 11%. The Mormon Boys are back in business on Broadway.
11: The Book of Mormon is back on Broadway, resuming the show to the public at the Eugene O'Neill Theater after a fire broke out May 4th, forcing the closing of the popular Broadway show. The fire broke out in the Spotlight Room, which contained electrical equipment and is located between the fourth and fifth floor. The fire then spread to the roof. The New York department characterized the fire as a three-alarm fire, leading to holes in the roof with heavy fire, water, and smoke damage.
10: That's Michelle Polino reporting. And finally, it was on this day in 2017, we lost Greg Allman. We'll let him close us out singing that classic tune with Zach Brown and Vince Gill. I'm Chris Lawrence on Metro News, the voice of West Virginia.

0: WEPM Martinsburg and WCST Berkeley Springs, a WVRC media station. 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
1: President Trump is undefeated. I'm Dave Anthony, Fox News. Every Republican he's backed this year for House and Senate has won primaries. And for the third time in 10 days, an incumbent lawmaker the president wanted out of Congress lost.
2: We've come up short in this primary runoff.
1: That's Senator John Cornyn. After losing to Trump-backed challenger Ken Paxton, Texas's attorney general, by almost 28 points.
3: Tonight is not the end of a campaign. Tonight is the beginning of the fight to preserve every value we hold dear.
1: Now, he'll face Democrat James Tallarico. And in a Truth Social post congratulating Paxton, the president called Tallarico maybe the worst Texas candidate he's ever seen, advocating open borders and weak on crime.
4: Democrats had been yearning for a fight with Paxton, who has faced political and personal problems. This was already the most expensive U.S. Senate primary race in U.S. history. Money will continue to pour in as Dems try to flip Cornyn's seat. No Democrat, though, has won a statewide election in Texas since 1994.
1: Fox's Madeline Rivera. President Trump will gather with his cabinet later this morning as tension hangs over talks trying to work out an end to the Iran conflict.
5: The stakes are pretty high. Iran accused the U.S. of a grave violation of the ceasefire after CENTCOM carried out what it described as defensive strikes on missile launch sites and Iranian boats trying to lay mines. They vowed to respond as well. This happened just days after the president announced a deal to end the war was largely negotiated.
1: Fox's Jackie Heinrich at the White House. The last president who used to live there, Joe Biden, is suing the Trump Justice Department
6: to block the release of audio recordings and transcripts of his private conversations with the ghostwriter of his 2017 memoir. The suit is in response to a 2024 Freedom of Information Act request by the Heritage Foundation, which filed its own lawsuit to obtain Biden's remarks. The former president argues personal information is exempt from disclosure.
1: Fox's Carly Shimkus. Nine people still missing in Washington state after a giant chemical tank imploded at a paper mill in Longview, Washington. Another worker was killed. America's listening to Fox News.
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8: 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Heroes like NYPD Detective Victor Vargas, a U.S. Air Force veteran who died from pancreatic cancer after serving in the World Trade Center recovery efforts. Tunnel to Towers honored Detective Vargas by paying off the family's mortgage. 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
1: Back to Texas, Ken Paxton's win over Republican Senator John Cornyn was not the only runoff. And in one, a prominent anti-Trump Democratic congressman who got kicked out of the State of the Union address for protesting lost.
9: Christian Menefee wins a battle of Houston area House Democrat incumbents, beating Al Green in the 18th Texas Congressional District runoff. Green decided to run there instead of his redrawn, now more Republican-leaning 9th District, his seat since 2005. Green's 78 years old. Menefee's 38 in Congress just since February. Another incumbent, House Democrat Julie Johnson, loses her runoff to former Congressman Colin Allred in Dallas. She replaced Allred when he unsuccessfully ran for Senate in 2024. In the race for Texas Attorney General, State Senator Mays Middleton wins his Republican primary runoff against Congressman Chip Roy. He'll face the Democrats' winner, State Senator Nathan Johnson, in the November general election. Chris Foster, Fox News.
1: Oil prices are falling again on hopes of a deal to end the Iran conflict, down more than 3%, while on Wall Street, stock futures are rising, which could lift the NASDAQ and the S&P 500 to new highs, adding to yesterday's record closings. In the NHL, the team with the best record this season, the Colorado Avalanche, knocked out in the playoffs.
10: Vegas completed a four-game sweep of Colorado with a 2-1 victory in Las Vegas.
11: The Clarence Campbell Bowl to the Western Conference champion, Vegas!
10: On ESPN, the Golden Knights are into the Stanley Cup Final for the third time in only 9 seasons as a franchise. Vegas shocked the league at the end of March when the team fired head coach Bruce Cassidy and replaced him with John Tortorella.
12: After spending a couple of weeks with the team, you could tell it's a really good group.
10: Tortorella will coach the Vegas Golden Knights in the Stanley Cup Final versus either the Carolina Hurricanes or Montreal Canadiens. Game 4 tonight in Montreal. The Hurricanes lead 2-1.
1: Fox's Jared Max. The defending NBA champion Thunder, a game away from the finals. Oklahoma City beat San Antonio to take a 3-2 series lead. I'm Dave Anthony, and this is Fox News.
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13: Here is your Panhandle News Network forecast. Today will be cloudy and humid with a few showers and a thunderstorm possible, which could lead to flooding downpours and localized damaging wind gusts. The high will reach 77 degrees. Tonight, expect an evening thunderstorm. Otherwise, it will be mostly cloudy with a low of 62 degrees. With your Panhandle News Network forecast, I'm meteorologist Joe Lundberg.
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17: 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I am clutch.
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28: An Eastern Panhandle showcase won by Martinsburg over its rivals, the Bulldogs, with the 11th state championship in school history.
29: On the first play from Simmons for Washington, has put 6 points on the board from 88 yards out.
0: Hear from the coaches and players that make the Eastern Panhandle the place for sports in the state of West Virginia.
28: What a comeback it has been for the Musselman Lady Appleman in year one. Head coach Tim Potter has sculpted a state tournament qualifier.
30: Gets a high snap. Robinson trying to get to the outside. Makes a juke move. Gets to the inside. Keyshawn Robinson. Touchdown, Cougar.
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29: The throw not in time. Hedgesville going to Charleston.
30: Moore might have a foot race. He reverses field and goes right side. One man to beat to the corner. Can Moore do it? He does it. 80 yards. Touchdown, Berkeley. The third of the night for the junior.
29: It's a touchdown for Jordan Barnett. He took it 96 yards to the house. Hercules is gone.
28: A Poku, a champ home, is a champ. First title for Spring Mills and boys basketball.
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1: And we're back on a Wednesday. It is Panhandle Sports Live on your same favorite and familiar channels. 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And, of course, you can find the show archived in just a few hours' time from when it is aired live over on our Panhandle News Network Spotify page. I'm Parker Stone here live in the Hoppy Kirchhoffel Building this morning. We'll have with us for the next couple weeks or so, Luke Wiggs will be stopping by around the first half of the shows for the next couple of weeks or so. He is down for the next couple weeks, if you were wondering, at Little Creek Park in Charleston as a part of this year's West Virginia High School State Softball Championships that get underway today with Class Single A and Class Double A. Luke, a good morning to you, and what's the seed like in Charleston this morning?
31: Frantic for us currently. We're currently setting up the equipment. We're now within an hour of the first pitch of the tournament. We'll get this tournament started for Class Single A and Class Double A. But, of course, everybody has an eye on the forecast down here. We're projected to potentially get thunderstorms all day. But you look at the radar, and we hope that we might have a better shot of getting some of that some of these games in. I think weather-wise, if we get today's games in, we'll have the chance to get through the week pretty smoothly. But I'm also walking away from the loud PA system that's playing music right now, Park. And also wanted to mention that we come on the air this morning to a scathing text from a listener that wanted to point out that when we were talking about the greatest Knicks, I don't know, was that on yesterday's show or 2 days ago, we failed to mention LaFell Sprewell. So I just wanted to throw that out there. So I'm happy to be here. I'm filling out my lineup card for game one of the AA bracket as we speak.
2: Yeah, and again, Class Single A and Class Double A taking over the state softball tournament with the new format. It's 8-team double elimination. It'll be Single A and Double A over the next few days, and then next week we'll flip over to Class Triple A and Class Quad A, and we'll have more in-depth conversations about Jefferson and Washington next week when they get to compete, and we'll have those games for you here on the Panhandle News Network. A little Panhandle adjacent from us, if you're interested in the softball and the Single A and Double A ranks. East Hardy over in Baker, they are competing as the 8th seed in the Single A tournament. They get things underway today at 9 this morning is when they'll play, and then Petersburg is the number 2 overall seed in Class Double A. They are going to be playing later on in the afternoon in the first session in Double A for today. You can find all your links to stream any games you want to check out over at WVMetroNews.com. Obviously, a lot to get into today past the state softball tournament kicking off over the next couple of weeks. We've got some local scores to talk about. We've got two teams that have put themselves into the state baseball tournament in Quad A in the EPAC. We've got also the Orioles. Are they fixed? Did we snap a finger and fix the Orioles? We're going to be talking about that. A team's heading to the Stanley Cup Final. We'll talk about that and maybe a little bit of a shock and surprise for sure. And then Oklahoma City is a game away from going back to the NBA Finals. So we'll dive into that and more coming up on today's show. But we will start local for today, and we will start with the first of two games in these co-region finals, because that's now what we're calling them. And it's Martinsburg going back to the state baseball tournament. For the first time in four tries, they beat Spring Mills. They shut out the Cardinals yesterday, 4-0 the final score. And really, it was a highlight performance for Jameer Brown, who got the start on the mound for the Bulldogs. Went the full 7 innings, so pitched a complete game. He only allowed 3 hits and struck out 11. And that was kind of the story for this series this year, has been impressive pitching performances. But it was really the Spring Mills side that was able to get the big pitching performances this season. Unable to do so in this one, as they had to get knocked out early in this game. Miller has to get knocked out and taken out after that period of time. So he gets out of 3 1/3 to Fuller. He was someone we called, I can't remember if we said it on air or not here, Luke, we called him the Bulldog Killer, to a sense that it was Fuller who pitched with finesse, and he was able to just make bats whiff for Martinsburg. And that was the story through the first three times that these two teams play each other. Of course, these two met not too long ago in that second round of regional play, and Spring Mills won emphatically against Martinsburg. Now the Bulldogs come back around, they get the win, they get the last laugh, they get to go to the state tournament and compete in the next few weeks over in Huntington. Jameer Brown dominant on the mound for the Bulldogs. He gets a hit in this game too. Czernecki gets a couple hits for the Bulldogs. So not a huge hitting total game. There were only 8 combined hits in this game. Once again, I think it was defense that took the day for both these teams, and it was just Jameer Brown's pitching performance that really pushed Martinsburg over the edge, and they're heading back to the state tournament.
31: Yeah, I mean, that's one of the most important pitching performances we've seen this season in terms of just what was at stake when Jameer Brown took the mound from Martinsburg yesterday. And I had said all season, like you said, we did call Fuller the Bulldog Killer, and he had won several matchups against Martinsburg. But, you know, you almost felt like it was bulletin board material for Jameer Brown to say, hey, I'm one of the better pitchers in this conference, too. And he only gives up those 6 base runners, strikes out 11, like you said, just kept a really talented Cardinal team in check. I mean, you had Mills with a couple of hits at the top of the lineup, but then 2 through 9 in the lineup combined for just 1 total hit in this game. And then Martinsburg, they know what they're doing offensively. They've gotten to the point where they know when Jameer Brown's going to go out there and shove and dominate that they don't need tremendous run support. They just need to play. You know, I played American Legion baseball. Tyler Barnett and Ernie Galuski and Andy Altimus always said, you know, you want to play to win the inning 1-0. Well, that's what Martinsburg did in the first, the second, the third, and the fourth. They won them all 1-0. And at that point, Jameer Brown was locked in a way that Spring Mills just couldn't come around it. So it's heartbreaking for the Cardinals. I think they're one of the teams that maybe you could make the argument were affected the most by the significant rainouts that they had. And I do think that Coach Barrett is building a really strong culture there in Spring Mills, and especially with the expanded format, I find it hard to believe that they're not going to get down to Chartwell Huntington anytime soon. I think they're very, very close to breaking through. But you have a Martinsburg team on the other side of things. Coach Beiler turned them into the best team in the state in the regular season 2 years ago, and they've been able to maintain a certain level of consistency. It's because of players like Jameer Brown. It's because of players like Green and Czarnecki in the middle of that lineup. 1-9, they're just really tough offensively. And I think they're probably going to be on the bottom half of seeding when the state tournament seeding is revealed for baseball next week. But I'll tell you, they're not going to be an easy out, especially the way Jameer Brown is throwing. I mean, it feels like he's added an extra 4 or 5 MPHs of velocity this season as opposed to last year. And I think the Bulldogs are going to take a very talented team down to Charleston. And that's the kind of game that you want to clinch a state tournament bid on. Dominant pitching performance, lead from start to finish, and to get to go back down to the state tournament.
2: And again, Martinsburg winners yesterday over Spring Mills 4-0. They advance to the state baseball tournament for Class Quad A. That'll be going and starting up in the next few weeks. Again, for the first time over at Jack Cook Field in Huntington, the second of the two co-regional finals that took place yesterday. Jefferson is heading to the state tournament, a team that has been ranked in the top 3 to 4 teams in the state a majority of the season. The Cougars, after falling to what I think a lot of people would think would be a surprise to Washington in the winner side of the bracket on the eastern side, they go to the loser's bracket, they get Hedgesville, and they dominate the Eagles, winning 7-1. And it was just Jefferson getting out quick in this game, scoring 5 quick runs in the bottom of the first. Hedgesville plated 1 in the top of the first, and then that deficit stood, and Hedgesville wouldn't score another run past the top of the first inning. Jefferson added 2 more in the bottom of the sixth, and that's where the game ended with a Cougar victory again, 7-1, the final score. Surf Guerra had a 3-run homer in the bottom of the first inning. You had a complete pitching performance from Jack Gross. He goes a complete game, full 7 innings, only allows 4 hits and 1 earned run. Struck out 9 in the win for Jefferson. Unfortunately, Brian French was asked to pitch for Hedgesville. He went 5 1/3, gave up 8 total hits, 7 earned runs, and struck out 2. Utterback came in relief for him to finish things out, but it's a Jefferson team that we looked at them and thought that this was a team that has a chance to go win a state championship. They've looked dominant throughout the year after the win yesterday. They're sitting at a record of 26-7 on the season. This was a Hedgesville team that we looked at. They've had some highs. They've had some lows this year. Just some inconsistencies really caught up to the Eagles at times this season. And it was just Jefferson getting out and taking Hedgesville seriously. I mean, that's something we've talked about with teams this postseason. University got dumped out of the playoffs because they didn't take Preston seriously. Hedgesville went and took Preston seriously. There was a refocus, I think, from Jefferson in this game. Being down by Washington the way they did, the way Jefferson came out a little sluggish, specifically on defense, and they really made sure to make that a priority against Hedgesville. I think a really impressive win for Jefferson. Again, they won 7-1 over Hedgesville and are going back to the state tournament, just really coming out firing at the bottom of the first. And then another good pitching performance overall from Jack Rose.
31: Yeah, 100%. I mean, you know, you brought up a really good point, Park, about how Hedgesville really took Preston seriously. You know, they came into this game without Mason McGill and without Vines able to throw, because Vines had thrown that game against the Preston Knights the other day, which meant that they were down to their third starter in French. And French gave them a chance to compete. Don't get me wrong, but Hedgesville was going into that game last night saying that we're probably not in a position to win this game 1-0, 2-0. We need to get some offensive support. I think that that was kind of the storyline for the Eagle struggles that they had this season, was there were games where their lineup would just disappear. You know, you get some production at the top of your lineup with Utterback and Vines and Plogger with hits, but you look towards the bottom of the lineup and I see an 0-3, an 0-2, an 0-1, an 0-2, a 1-3. Just struggled to get production from the bottom of the lineup. And a lot of that obviously has to do with Jack Gross, as we talk about great pitching performances yesterday for Jameer Brown. Jack Gross also needs to be on that list with his 9 strikeouts. I mean, Jefferson was in a position to throw their ace and Hedgesville was not. You know, we could spend time, you know, if we were in studio and I had my blood pressure up, lamenting the death of those best of three regionals, because it would have been really fun to see a best of three regional where we would have seen a Gross against the McGill. Vines have a chance to compete against this Jefferson team as well. We don't get the chance to because of this new region bracket. It just fell in a way that favored Jefferson more. You know, they were able to get back around to Jack Gross because of the rain, and you know, John Lowry does what he does best, and that is win elimination games. A huge game for Surf Guerra. I think it's worth noting that you want him to be playing his best baseball going into the state tournament. He's swinging a big stick. He had three RBI in this game, so that's going to be huge as well. Again, it's heartbreaking for Hedgesville. I thought, especially again with Bynes and McGill, that if they had the chance to get down to Huntington for the state tournament, that they could really make some noise. But this is a Jefferson team on the flip side that was routinely ranked in the top four in the state all season long. They run the bases well, they defend so well, and they've got some pretty darn good pitching too. So, you know, it gets to the point of the season where you get in embedded and engrossed in these teams and you want them all to succeed. It's upsetting that not more EPAC teams can get down to Huntington for the state tournament. But it is worth mentioning, as you look at a fantastic Washington offense, you look at a Martinsburg team that's really balanced and has one of the best pitchers in the state, and then you look at a Jefferson team that's coached by a legend and does a lot of the things that the legend wants to do well. The EPAC are sending three really good representatives down to Huntington along with Morgantown out of the North region, and they've got a great coach in Pat Carroll. So all in all, it's going to set up for a very, very, very, very fun Quad A state tournament.
2: So Martinsburg and Jefferson advancing to the Class Quad A state baseball tournament that's going to start in just a few weeks over at Jack Cook Field in Huntington. The North Division field is set. All four teams that played in the regional have clinched their

0: Midland beats Riverside, and that finishes out the Quad A field. I'm really intrigued to see how the seeding is put forth, because I think the seeding group, whoever is putting the seeds together, is going to have, I think, a difficult time seeding this Quad A tournament, because you've got some really good teams at the top, obviously. George Washington, I believe, snuck up to number one in the latest poll over at WVMetroNews.com. You've got Morgantown, who's looked really good. They got swept their way to the state tournament. Jefferson's been solid all throughout the year, but you got to really build in the stumbles late season, specifically losing to Washington in that region final in the winner's bracket. Where do you put Washington, who's been one of the hottest teams in the state? Hurricane's been rock solid throughout the year. Martinsburg's had some really high of highs. You've got a Jefferson team again. We talked about them. You've got different wrinkles in this tournament that you really could seed whoever, wherever. So I'm intrigued your thoughts on where exactly these teams could fall seeding-wise in the state tournament, because, again, expanded field, double elimination, new wrinkles with that. The seeding, whoever's going to put this together, I think is going to be really difficult for the Quad A boys baseball tournament, because I feel like this field could be really solid.
1: Yeah, I agree with you. I think that you're going to send down eight teams, and I think that they all have a realistic chance to go on a run and win the tournament. But I think that, you know, the average high school baseball fan would probably say that five or six of those teams really have a shot to win a state tournament. I think you look at George Washington, Morgantown, and Jefferson and say that that's probably pretty solidly going to be 1-3, because that's what it was in the last several polls like you talked about. I'm curious to see from an EPAC point of view if Washington's respect carries into the postseason, because they were the last couple of polls ranked inside the top five, and beating Jefferson to get down to the state tournament, you'd have to think that that would work in their favor as well. Could they be that final top four team in terms of, you know, the teams towards the bottom of the field? I got to be honest with you, I have no idea. You know, Martinsburg, I mentioned that they might be a bottom half team. I think that that's probably going to be the case. But, yeah, we'll have to wait and see. I don't envy, you know, the coaches that are filling out those brackets. I think that we had a pretty strong understanding going into the postseason, and then we had some results. You know, Jefferson and Washington in the poll that I'm looking at, which I think was not the last one, but the second to the last one, it was Jefferson 3, Washington 4. Is Washington's win to get to the state tournament over Jefferson enough to leapfrog them? These are all the questions that I'm going to be excited to get answered once those final spots are clinched and we get to have the bracket for the state tournament.
0: 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Coming back, we are talking the Baltimore Orioles. Are they back? Are the problems we have lamented about for weeks, it feels like at this point, suddenly remedied? We're talking that and more coming up here on Panhandle Sports Live.
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2: 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You'll see in the center banner where it says win an ATV. 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Today's the final day you can register. We will be drawing and contacting finalists coming up after the end of the day today. So final day to get registries in is online, panhandlenewsnetwork.com. 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You'll see where it says win an ATV. Hit the view details on that. It'll take you to where you can get registered. We'll have to say so long to Luke Wiggs, but before we say so long on this Wednesday, we got to talk about the Stanley Cup Final and one team that's going to be competing in the Stanley Cup Final. I think a surprise for many. The Vegas Golden Knights completed the sweep of the Colorado Avalanche last night, 2-1 final. They sweep Colorado in 4 games. This is the third time in 9 seasons that the Golden Knights are going to the Stanley Cup Final. And I think the biggest thing just to talk about this, just how dominant Vegas was in this series. I don't think anybody saw this coming. How just Vegas did not just win tight games over the Avs. They dominated this team. And this was a Colorado team that was the best team in the National Hockey League this season. In terms of record, in terms of putting things together, Colorado was the best team in the NHL. And Vegas just had their way with this Colorado team. Luke, what do you think happened in this series? Did the Avalanche just fall apart? Was it goalie issues? I know they made a goalie switch in game 4. What is the diagnosis? What is the autopsy for this season for the Colorado Avalanche? Isn't one of the biggest disappointments in the National Hockey League in the past decade?
3: It's a solid question. I mean, the NHL postseason is always a lottery, so nothing's guaranteed. But just based on the momentum that Colorado had given themselves through the first 2 rounds of the postseason, they looked darn near invincible. And you're right, it was interesting to see them put Mackenzie Blackwood between the pipes last night. He actually played really well. He was not the reason why Colorado lost. They just ran into a Vegas team that has significant recent postseason experience. They're well coached, and I'll get to that in a second. And you can make the argument that Carter Hart, is the hottest player in the NHL postseason right now. I mean, he's just looked just about invincible. And Vegas has just played 4 great games. They've taken advantage of an injury to Cale Makar, who missed the first 2 games, and Nathan MacKinnon, who wasn't 100% after he took the puck off the leg. But even still, the way that Vegas played in this series for the healthy Makar and healthy MacKinnon, I don't know if it would have changed the outcome of the series. It could have changed an outcome out of maybe one of those 2 games. But I'll tell you this, Park, and this isn't, is probably not a conversation for today when we've got so much going on, maybe when the Stanley Cup goes final. The question for me becomes, John Tortorella, who is one of the more despised coaches in the history of the NHL, although he is a fantastic head coach, he has won 1 Stanley Cup already. That was back with Tampa Bay back in 2004. If he wins another one, the way that this Vegas team is playing, where does he supplant himself all time as an NHL head coach? And more interestingly to me, and I know we don't have a lot of hockey fans that listen to the show, but if there are any, I'd like you to text in. has John Tortorella done enough already, or if he wins the Stanley Cup, will he have done enough to become the greatest American coach of all time? Now, that might sound a bit blasphemous, because obviously everyone's immediately going to go to Herb Brooks and the Miracle on Ice in 1980. You know, I brought this up with Kyle Wiggs last night, and he mentioned Badger Johnson, the longtime head coach of Wisconsin that ended up then coaching in the NHL. But I'll tell you, I mean, Tortorella, for all his faults, and he just kind of seems to overstay his welcome. It was a bit controversial bringing into this Vegas team that already had depth, that already had leadership, that already had a solid system. And they thought, you know, is he going to be the kind of guy to upset the apple cart? He's come in, plugged the pieces into the right way. I mean, the way that he's had all this success through his career, he's one of the first coaches to innovate rotating goaltenders. And I think that's why we see Carter Hart with these fresh legs in the postseason, because he didn't have to have that much of a strain put on his body in the regular season. Again, I'm not a John Tortorella fan at all, but that's where my attention is turned to. You just beat a juggernaut, and you didn't just beat them. You spanked them and swept them in a four-game series. Now you've got a chance to win Tortorella's second Stanley Cup. Will he, if he wins the Stanley Cup, be regarded as the greatest American coach of all time? That's what's interesting to me, but a fantastic series for Vegas. I mean, what else can you say about it? I imagine that Carolina has found a way around Montreal after the Canadiens took that first game. So it does really look like we're trending towards a Canadiens and Golden Knights series, which again means that if Vegas wins the Stanley Cup, they'll probably have beaten the two best teams in the NHL to get there. So a huge, huge, huge performance for Vegas. It's a shame that, you know, there's not really a lot of boots on the ground local fan base for that team, because they've become the great hockey dynasty of the 2020s. But a really fantastic performance for them to finish out the series last night.
2: Got a text in here that the text line you can chime in, 304-263-4321. This person says, I am not a Tortorella fan. He'll never be the greatest hockey coach in my mind. Certainly a controversial figure is Mr. John Tortorella, but the Vegas Golden Knights are heading back to the Stanley Cup final. 2-1 winners last night over the Colorado Avalanche and taking home the championship of the Western Conference. We'll have game four between Carolina and Montreal tonight. Carolina again leads that series 2-1. And very quick side hockey news, kind of sort of local. The Penguins center Evgeny Malkin back on a one-year deal for 21st season. He'll be turning 40 at the end of July. So Evgeny Malkin going back to the Pittsburgh Pirates. I got my mind on baseball. Pittsburgh Penguins for one more season at least with the Pens. We'll say so long to Luke Wiggs. Luke, good luck and have good calls today for the West Virginia High School State Softball Tournament. Class single A and double A being played today. And one more time to promo those broadcasts, if you will. Where can people find the links to get in those broadcasts today?
3: 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WVMetroNews.com. I'll be on the call with Kyle Wiggs here in about half an hour for the double-A bracket. Midland Trail taking on Logan in the 1-8. It is the 1-8 and the single-A bracket as well right behind me. You can find those links as well at WVMetroNews.com. It is the Persingers that will have the call of those games.
2: And all right, that is Luke Wiggs again at the West Virginia High School State Softball Tournament down at Little Creek Park in Charleston. He'll be on the call for some of those games coming up throughout the next few days, and you can find all the action out and recaps over at WVMetroNews.com. They'll have stream links, they'll have recaps, and of course there'll be video recaps as well throughout this year's state softball tournament. It's Class Single A and Double A over the next few days, and then next week we'll flip over to Class Triple A and Class Quad A, and with Washington and Jefferson, our two local teams, that'll be competing in the state softball tournament. We will have those games available for you right here on the Panhandle News Network. All right, let's switch gears and go to the baseball diamond. The Baltimore Orioles have won their second straight game against the Tampa Bay Rays. They win 6-1 over the Rays yesterday evening. It was a game that really could be defined as Shane Boz's by far and away best start of the season. He went 7 innings, he allowed 7 hits, only 1 earned run, and struck out a season-high 9. An impressive performance from Shane Boz, putting it together for a second win of the season. You didn't have the production and the batting order that you really wanted in this game, because outside of Leody Taveras and Jackson Holliday, who batted ninth for Baltimore in this game, no one else had more than one hit. Colton Cowser went 1-for-3. Jeremiah Jackson DH'd and went 1-for-4. You had Basalo hit the home run in this game. You had Pete Alonso strike out once, walk once, and not getting a hit in this game. And then Gunnar Henderson went 0-for-4 in this game for Baltimore. But again, a massive win for the Orioles. Putting it together and beating Tampa once again in this game. You limit the Rays to 9 hits in total. Tampa out-hit Baltimore in this game 9-7. Granted, 5 of those 9 hits came from Jonathan Aranda and Chandler Simpson at the top of the lineup for Tampa. But this was another solid win for the Orioles. A weird game pitching-wise for Tampa because Griffin Jacks, if you follow that story a little bit, Griffin Jacks was traded from Minnesota to Tampa, I believe, last trade deadline. And he was someone who came in to Tampa as a reliever. They've been trying to convert him to a starting pitcher for the Rays. He gets hit with a line drive in the third inning and has to get pulled from the game after that. So he gets pulled, and then they have to go reliever by committee. Towards the end of this game, Garrett Clevinger went for 2 innings. You had 3 innings pitched from Trevor Martin. And then I think one of the highlights of this game when the Orioles were able to stretch the lead out from what they had, the Orioles had to got to have a little bit of fun. Craig Kimbrell, who, if you remember, had an interesting, we'll call it, stint with the Baltimore Orioles being the closer for this team. He came out and pitched relief for the Rays towards the end of the game, and he was met with a few jeers is what we'll call that. But the Orioles get a massive win. They're now 25-30 on the season, getting closer and closer back to 500. The final game of that series is coming up today, and you can hear that game, of course, on the Panhandle News Network. First pitch tonight is scheduled for 6:35 this evening, so a 6:35 first pitch between Baltimore and Tampa. Baltimore originally had Chris Bassitt as the starter. Now it is undecided, so there might be a change of who is pitching exactly for the Baltimore Orioles. And somebody texted over on the text line yesterday. It was a late text, so we missed it. Somebody said, Holiday going to stay at third. Well, Holiday did play second in this game. Blaze Alexander started at third. So I think he's going to settle in at second, but I think trying to figure out who's going to be the guy being able to be at third for you with us expecting that Jordan Westbrook's probably going to miss the rest of the season is going to be an interesting conversation. We've seen different players play there. Jeremiah Jackson's played there. We've seen Blaze Alexander play there at times this year. So I think that's an interesting conversation as well for who's going to be settling in at third base for the Orioles with predictably Jordan Westbrook out for the rest of the year. The interesting thing about this game now, the Orioles win 4 out of their last 5 up to this point, can make it 5 out of the next 6 if they're able to take this game from Tampa today and complete a sweep of the Rays. The rest of the Orioles schedule throughout the rest of the week. They should have the day off. No, they do not have the day off on coming up tomorrow. They'll be at home taking on the Toronto Blue Jays, and it's projected that everyone's favorite pitcher, Patrick Corbin's going to be starting that game for Toronto coming up on Thursday. And then they'll be going into that series through the weekend with the Toronto Blue Jays. So a chance for the Orioles to get closer and closer back to 500. Again, it's been an interesting season in the American League. The Orioles are now 25-30. They've leaped back over the Boston Red Sox to be in fourth place in the American League East. They trail the Blue Jays by just 1 game for third at the moment. In the wild card race, Baltimore's in the mix at the moment, obviously. A little early to talk about the wild card. They're 2 games back from the final spot in, which is currently occupied by the Minnesota Twins, who are a game below 500. We'll step aside once again. Coming up, we'll be talking all about the NBA. Coach of the Year was announced in the NBA. We're going to be talking about as well the Game 5 between Oklahoma City and San Antonio, and maybe more just talking about who is the biggest winner, the New York Knicks or whoever comes out of this Western Conference Finals, because these two teams continue to just duke it out. You've got it on Panhandle Sports Live.
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2: Final segment on this Wednesday here on Panhandle Sports Live. Again, if you've missed any of today's show, we talked about the opening day today of the West Virginia High School State Softball Tournament, Class Single A and Double A. Are in action throughout the next few days over at Little Creek Park in Charleston. We'll switch over to Class AAA and Class Quad A Coming up next week, and again, we'll have Washington and Jefferson's games throughout the tournament here when available on the Panhandle News Network. 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They'll have links to the games. They'll have video and written recaps as well throughout this year's state softball tournament. Again, kind of Panhandle adjacent to us, East Hardy and Petersburg, two teams a little to the west of our listening area that are going to be competing in this year's single A and double A state softball tournament, respectively. This is the biggest Gat Creek Warehouse sale ever. It's taking place Friday, June 5th and Saturday, June 6th. 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Make the trip to Gat Creek on Route 522, just 5 miles south of Berkeley Springs, June 5th from noon to 6, and June 6th from 9 until 2. Nathan Rooney joins me in studio now. Nathan, good morning to you. How are you on this Wednesday?
7: Good, good. How about you?
2: I'm well. Main reason I wanted to bring you in is talking a little bit of the National Basketball Association. I consider yourself a savant of the NBA to an extent. We'll start first with the final of the end-of-season awards that got handed out. Joe Mazzulla was named NBA's Coach of the Year, the Boston Celtics head coach, of former West Virginia standout, of course, and former head coach at Fairmont State. He takes home the NBA's Coach of the Year. He led Boston to 56 wins in the number two seed in the Eastern Conference, despite the big asterisk next to that season. You think, well, Boston's coming off an NBA championship, and they ended up as a two seed. It's an okay season. Well, obviously, Jason Tatum missed most of the season. So it was a depleted Celtics lineup. And Joe Mazzulla takes home, to a surprise to me, even coming from a Boston fan, I was very surprised to see the wide of enough gap for Joe Mazzulla taking home Coach of the Year, because out of all of the first-place votes, because if I'm correct, I believe there are 100 first-place votes in total, Joe Mazzulla took home 62 of them. J.B. Bickerstaff finished second, the Pistons head coach. He took 29 first-place votes. He was a resounding second place in the voting. And then Mitch Johnson, the head coach for the San Antonio Spurs, finished third out of that rankings there. So was that a little bit of a surprise for you to see Joe Mazzulla take home Coach of the Year award? He's the youngest winner of the award since Phil Johnson in 1975. Mazzulla still is only 38 years old. He's the fourth Celtics coach in franchise history to earn Coach of the Year honors. Bill Fitch won it in the 79-80 season. Tommy Heisen won it in 72-73. And then the legendary Red Auerbach won it in 64-65. So was that a little bit of a surprise for you to see Joe Mazzulla named NBA's Coach of the Year? It's the first time ever for Mazzulla to win the award. And was the wide enough gap a little bit of a surprise for you?
7: I would say, see, I predicted Mazzulla to get Coach of the Year, but I didn't expect him to have 62 first-place votes. And seeing that big of a gap between him and Bickerstaff and even Mitch Johnson just kind of surprises me a little bit.
2: Yeah, that was a big surprise. Again, it's the first Coach of the Year award from Mazzulla. And at this point, for someone who, I mean this in the nicest way possible, someone who fell butt backwards into the position of Celtics head coach after everything that happened with Ime Udoka and how he played himself out of the Celtics job, it's been remarkable to see, number one, how well he's managed being the head coach of arguably, if not the greatest, one of the two greatest franchises in the sport of basketball. He's won a championship. He's won a Coach of the Year award. He's coached in the All-Star game. Like, at this point, he's becoming one of the best coaches in the NBA consistently. And this is a guy who's still, I mean, he's old enough to play in the league still. He's 37. He's going to be 38 at the end of next month. He's putting together already a fantastic coaching career for someone who is still so young in the sport.
7: He brings that kind of psycho mentality to the Celtics roster, and just him being in the locker room brings a different kind of culture to the Celtics, one that they've, you know, that they're familiar with decades ago with you know, the Celtics in the 80s and early 90s. Now, I will say, if Tatum wasn't injured and if Tatum played the whole season and then I don't think he would have won Coach of the Year. He kind of proved himself this season by basically saying, all right, well, my star player is out, but I'm going to be a top dog in the Eastern Conference anyway.
2: Yeah, I mean, you look at this season, what could have been maybe for the Celtics if Tatum was fully healthy. Maybe we're talking about Boston going back to the NBA Finals. But still, I think for what it was, for a rip-down of a roster that won an NBA championship 2 years ago and a team to finish second in the East, I think it was a remarkable accomplishment. For Joe Mazzulla, congratulations to him taking home NBA's Coach of the Year honors for the first time in his coaching career. All right, let's get to the action of the basketball court now. Game 5 of the Western Conference Finals. It was Oklahoma City getting a big win at home over the San Antonio Spurs, the Thunder winning 127-114, due in part to a big second quarter. And this is what I think really swung the game, Nathan. Oklahoma City took a 2-point lead after one quarter of action. They outscored the Spurs by 9 and took a double-digit lead into the halftime locker room. It was about dead even through the third quarter and a 3-point advantage to the Thunder at the fourth quarter. This was a performance overall. Shai Gilgeous-Alexander goes for 32 points in this game. He has another solid performance for Oklahoma City after we scrutinized him a little bit at the start of this series. 7 of 19 from the field, a typical Shai performance, 16 of 17 from the free throw line. I'm sure people are going to have a field day with that stat. Chet Holmgren goes for 16 points and 11 rebounds. And somebody I want to ask you about, two guys specifically from the Oklahoma City's perspective. Spot start here for Jared McCain, makes the most of it, 20 points in 33 minutes on the floor, shoots 7 of 19 from the field. And then Isaiah Hartenstein has suddenly become someone who's really important to this Oklahoma City lineup, playing that kind of pseudo-center position for this team, with Chet Holmgren being kind of a hybrid center power forward. 12 points, 15 rebounds, really controlled the glass for Oklahoma City last night. Your overall thoughts on the Thunder's win, a big performance and a spot start from Jared McCain. SGA has another solid game for Oklahoma City, and the Thunder are now one game away from going back to defend their NBA championship.
7: The scripts were kind of flipped in this game. Last game, in game 4, the Thunder were the team that struggled from the 3-point line, and the Spurs had that intensity. The scripts were flipped in this game. The Thunder were the team that brought that tenacity. You could just see it from their body language when their 5 starters were out on the court. But I will also say Jared McCain, for his first ever playoff start, I think he did a really good job. He had a really shaky first half, but he made up for it in the second half. He made back-to-back threes, I think, in the third quarter that kind of propelled them back to that double-digit lead, and they didn't look back since.
2: Yeah, I mean, overall, I think another impressive performance from Oklahoma City. The series will shift to San Antonio coming up on Friday. We'll see how that plays, and then we'll see those teams go together. I apologize. Tomorrow is going to be the game 6 between these two teams, and we'll see how that goes. Can San Antonio force a game 7 on their home floor, or will we see this series end in 6 and get closer to the NBA Finals? They put the release date out for the start of the Finals. No matter how this Oklahoma City and San Antonio series ends, the Finals are going to start on June 3rd, so that'll be 1 week from today. Will be the start of the NBA Finals. Of course, the New York Knicks are waiting on whoever is coming out of this series between Oklahoma City and San Antonio. We had this conversation a little bit, Nathan, and I wanted to ask you about this specifically. So the Knicks, of course, swept the Cavs. They're awaiting whoever comes out of this series. Who do you think has advantage in terms of the NBA Finals? Is it the team who comes out of this series between Oklahoma City and San Antonio? This is about as tough as a series as you can put together in the NBA. A lot of people probably point to these two being the best two teams from top to bottom in the association. Or does the advantage go to the New York Knicks because they were able to take care of Cleveland in an early manner? They get to rest, they get to recover, they get to get everyone ready to top percent for whoever comes out of this just battle between two behemoths in the Western Conference. Who do you think holds advantage going into the NBA Finals? Whoever wins this series and comes out of it with all the momentum in the world, or do you think it's a well-rested New York Knicks team?
7: I think it would be either team out of the West. Whoever wins it out of the West is going to have the advantage. That kind of week-long rest that till, when is it, June 3rd?
2: For game one week from today is the start of the NBA Finals.
7: That's going to help either team out of the West that wins. But I will say it's not going to be a sweep. You know, the Knicks are going to at least try to get this thing to game 6 or game 7. The Knicks have kind of this

0: underdog mentality the entire playoffs, and they have this vendetta toward, well, and that this is almost every Eastern Conference team. They have this vendetta towards any team in the West, where if they make it to the NBA Finals, they're going to make it hard for that team in the West to win.
1: Mm-hmm. Yeah, I mean, it's been that way for a while. I mean, just how the Western Conference is from top to bottom has been really impressive over the past few years. It's tough for anybody for the East to really have that stronghold. I mean, you looked at the Boston Celtics a couple of years ago. That was a team built to take down teams in the Western Conference, and it's been tough for anybody at the current moment with the way Oklahoma City has constructed their team, with the way San Antonio has constructed their team, to take down a team like one of those two. But the Knicks have one of the things right now that's hard to come by in the playoffs, and that's a lot of momentum on their side. And for better or for worse, I'm interested to see how the finals goes with the New York Knicks, because New York City might burn to the ground either way in this series. So, oh gosh, I'm excited to see. And I said this when the Knicks clinched the finals appearance. I'm happy for the Knicks, honestly, because that is a franchise that's been through a lot of bad times, mm-hmm. especially in the past 15 or so years. They've had some rough seasons. I'm happy for the Knicks getting to the finals. I think it's going to be fun. It's exciting to see NBA Finals basketball in the Mecca for the first time in over a quarter century. It's been 27 years. I was an infant the last time the New York Knicks played in the NBA Finals. So it's very exciting to see the Knicks get to the finals, and they'll be taking on either Oklahoma City or San Antonio. Could be the Thunder if they win Game 6 tomorrow night against the San Antonio Spurs. Well, that'll put a bow on the end of today's show. We do have some exciting news to pass along. If all falls into place, we'll have an interview with the new head coach of Berkeley Springs High School football, C.J. Watts. We're excited to hopefully sit down with him later today and play that for you tomorrow. Excited to talk with Coach Watts and see what he's got planned for the Berkeley Springs football program heading into this fall. And, of course, you can keep up to date with the West Virginia High School State Softball Tournament. It's going on just about right now, just a couple minutes from now. You'll be able to check out action for the State Softball Tournament online at wvmetronews.com. 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That'll be going up here in just a matter of a few hours. For Luke Wiggs, for Nathan Rudy, I am Parker Stone. We'll see you back tomorrow.

0: WEPM Martinsburg and WCST Berkeley Springs, a WVRC media station. 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
1: Texas is going to get a new senator. I'm Dave Anthony, Fox News, and it might be Ken Paxton, the Trump-backed Republican who primaried out John Cornyn.
2: The future of Texas and the future of America is on the line.
1: Paxton beat Senator Cornyn in a GOP runoff by almost 28 points a week after getting the president's endorsement. A Trump Truth Social post congratulating Paxton calls the Democrat in the race, James Tallarico, weak on crime and a strong advocate of open borders. Tallarico posted on X that Paxton is
3: the most corrupt politician in America.
1: An anti-Trump Democratic congressman, Al Green, lost his primary runoff in Texas to fellow Democratic congressman Christian Menefee in a redrawn House district. In another Democratic congressional runoff, Johnny Garcia easily defeated Maureen Galindo, who had caused controversy, calling for imprisoning American Zionists who back Israel in an ICE detention facility. Now, there's anti-ICE protesting outside a detention facility in Newark, New Jersey, where some immigrants are refusing to eat. Border czar Tom Holman tells Fox,
4: hunger strikes do not work. So they can put themselves in a position where they're, not eating, but it's not going to cause them to be released.
5: Protesters have been outside the facility for days in response to a hunger strike they say was organized by detainees over conditions like poor quality food and subpar medical care. Democratic New Jersey officials, including the governor, Senator Andy Kim, and Congressman Rob Menendez, are demanding that the facility be closed. On Monday, masked ICE agents fired pepper balls and chemical irritants at the protesters, which Kim said he inhaled while trying to strike an agreement between the two sides.
1: Fox is Tony J. Powers. In 2 hours, President Trump will have a cabinet meeting.
6: Today's cabinet meeting comes as a tentative peace deal is negotiated to end the war with Iran. The president has warned attacks on Iran could resume if an agreement ending Iran's nuclear program is not reached.
1: Fox's Jared Halpern at the White House. And Israel's gone on the attack in Gaza again, killing the new leader of Hamas's armed wing. 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
1: Daybreak in Washington State will have crews resuming a search for 9 workers still missing after a giant chemical storage tank imploded at a paper mill in Longview. Another worker was killed, 9 other people injured. The all clear has been given, meanwhile, in California, and the fear about another chemical tank.
9: Some of the 50,000 evacuees were allowed home Monday night. Now it's everyone.
10: I'm not going to put anybody anywhere that I wouldn't put my family in there. It matters to me. You matter to me.
9: Orange County Fire Authority Division Chief Craig Covey. Evacuations were ordered last Thursday when a toxic chemical tank at GKN Aerospace overheated and could have exploded. Fire crews kept it hosed down. A crack helped relieve some of the pressure, and the crisis is over. Jesus Gianna Lopez, one of the evacuees.
11: In my home, we live like 7 people. And just to be out of there with nothing, you kind of struggle, how to get by the day.
12: GKN must be held accountable for their role in this incident.
9: Garden Grove Mayor Stephanie Klopfenstein says there will be local, state, and federal investigations. Chris Foster, Fox News.
1: On Wall Street, stock futures are rising before the opening bell. They're celebrating in Vegas. The Golden Knights will play for hockey's Stanley Cup.
13: Now Kolesar to Dell, back to the point.
1: That ended up the game winner on ESPN, and Vegas' 2-1 win over Colorado to complete a sweep and win the NHL Western Conference title. In the NBA,
14: the reigning champion Oklahoma City Thunder got within 1 win of returning to the finals. OKC scored a 127-114 win over the Spurs in Game 5 last night to go up 3 games to 2. Shai Gilgeous-Alexander scored 32 points. The Thunder will try to win the series tomorrow in San Antonio.
1: Fox's Jared Max in baseball. The Chicago Cubs had the best record in the majors earlier this month. Now they've lost 10 straight games after being blown out by Pittsburgh 12-1. The Cubs are just the second team in history joining the 2017 Dodgers with two 10-game win streaks and a 10-game losing streak in the same year. I'm Dave Anthony. This is Fox News.
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15: Here is your Panhandle News Network forecast. Today will be cloudy and humid with a few showers and a thunderstorm possible, which could lead to flooding downpours and localized damaging wind gusts. The high will reach 77 degrees. Tonight, expect an evening thunderstorm. Otherwise, it will be mostly cloudy with a low of 62 degrees. With your Panhandle News Network forecast, I'm meteorologist Joe Lundberg.
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16: Welcome into Panhandle Live. It is Wednesday from the Hoppy Kirchable Building. I'm Marcia Kavalik. As if you've been listening to the product, you know that Luke Wiggs is on assignment. So we hope he's having a great time at the state softball tournament. A lot of show to get to, but I wanted to let you know there was a little bit of a sprinkly rain coming across. And with that usually comes some fender benders. And the 2000 block of Thatcher Road has been shut down in the area of Dry Run Road due to a traffic accident. The westbound lane of Jaredstown Road is shut down in the area of Wiltshire Road. Now, these came across Alert Berkeley about a half an hour ago. Those might be getting cleared up by now. The big showstopper this morning has been on I-70 West up in Washington County. And that is where a tour bus caught on fire. They have offloaded the folks, I believe, from there. But that traffic accident affected both lanes of traffic, eastbound and westbound, because of the emergency response. So if you can navigate around that intersection, that's going to make your commute time a little better. But it happened during the, you know, during the morning commute. So just be mindful. This is one of those days, if you're going out and about in the Panhandle, you might want to just put your favorite navigation on and get a little ahead of those traffic incidents, because no one likes sitting in traffic. So anyway, that's your public service announcement for this segment. Wanted to get right to our first guest, because she is a very busy person. You may be familiar with the work of Sleep in Heavenly Peace of the Eastern Panhandle, in with an update and some needs that they might have coming up. Andrea Waddell, welcome in and good morning.
17: Good morning. How are you this morning?
16: I'm all right, because I'm safe and warm in this studio. I'm not trying to navigate the traffic on the interstate. How about you?
17: Yeah, it sounds like a hot mess. I'm not looking forward to hitting the roads here shortly.
16: Oh, my goodness. Yeah, actually, yep, absolutely put your navigation on. But for folks who don't know about Sleep in Heavenly Peace, can you just kind of give us the summation of what you all do and how you got involved?
17: Absolutely. So Sleep in Heavenly Peace is a nationwide nonprofit. We have been in the area in Berkeley County for the last 3 years, and we cover Berkeley, Jefferson, and Morgan counties. We, the whole purpose or mission of our nonprofit is no child sleeps on the floor in our town. So we work very hard to provide beds for children in need in the community. The beds that they receive are hand-built wooden beds. They receive a mattress and bedding as well. And all that is free of charge to the kids. So we're excited to help that.
16: Well, I know I ask you this a lot, but it just seems to... We are in such a prosperous area, especially when you compare it to the rest of the state. How can there possibly be a need for this, and what is the need like?
17: So the need is crazier than I ever dreamt that it would be. In the past 3 years, we've delivered over 700 and probably getting close to 800 beds in the panhandle here. And right now, I currently have almost 60 kids on the waiting list for beds. The need is there. We get applications daily. There's so many people in the community that don't know who we are yet. So we know there's a lot of need out there still.
16: Set this up for us. What kind of difference does this make? What are you? And I'm not asking you to betray any confidences or tell anyone's personal business. But when you guys go in and you deliver, what kind of difference is this making? How are these kids sleeping before you guys get in the house?
17: My goodness, some of these children are literally sleeping on the floor. We have been in houses that. The kids, they're on air mattresses, and we all know how horrible sleeping on an airbed is. Or they're on the couch or in bed with their parents or on the floor and don't have anything. Beds are expensive. And parents, I know my husband and I live paycheck to paycheck. Parents are living that way, and, it's just we're so thankful that we have the ability to help out with this need that's out there.
16: Absolutely. It can't be overemphasized what a big impact you're having. And when you get to deliver, when you're there and beds get delivered, how do the kids respond to you?
17: Oh, my, they're so much fun. The kids are usually trying to help build their beds, which we wholeheartedly want them to do. I'm sorry, I lost my words. I love when the kids help because it helps make that bed theirs. And they're going to take care of it better if they've helped put it together and they've helped see how it works. And some of these kids, when they, we'll let them hold the driver to put the beds together. They think that is the greatest thing in the world. Because some of them have never played with tools before. So it's the joy in their face and just seeing the smiles and the happiness is just, it takes your breath away.
16: Andrea Waddell is with us from Sleep in Heavenly Peace of the Eastern Panhandle. I believe I've heard you say this before, but sometimes they will tell you this is the first bed they've ever had.
17: Oh, absolutely. My aha moment, I always laughed at that when people would say, "What's your aha moment?" And I was like, "Yeah, okay." But my moment was an 8-year-old little girl came up to me with a pillow and she was like, "Is this my pillow?" And I was like, "Yeah, sweetie, that's yours." And she was like, "I've never had a pillow before." And I mean, to the day, it still gives me chills thinking about that. Look at your bed. How many pillows do you have on your bed? And then to think that there's kids that don't have a single pillow.
16: Which brings us, yep, right. Absolutely. On our couches, we probably have excess.
17: Yeah.
16: which brings us to one of the areas of need that you have. I know that you really like to personalize it as much as you can. The bedding thing just seems like a great way to help the kids' personality shine. But one of the needs that you have coming up is bedding. Talk about what is needed, what you all provide, and how folks can help.
17: Sure. So we have had quite a few big bed builds. We just had our big Lowe's build with you guys last month. I think it was last month. Time's flying. And we have been working to get those beds delivered, and we are running out of comforters. We need twin-size comforters for the little boy, the little boys, and we need everything for girls. We do ages 3 to 17, and I'm running really low on girl stuff and little boy stuff. And these kids love the cartoon bedding. I know they get all excited if they see Stitch or Bluey or Cars or any of those cartoon things, but really any bedding works. We're getting low on comforters and pillows.
16: And it needs to be new.
17: Yes, new in packaging. And we have some convenient drop-off locations. We have drop boxes at printing impressions and at going postal in Martinsburg and in Wood locations. And if you follow us on Facebook, our gift registries are posted on there, and you can order and they'll ship directly to us. So there's no need of, like, travel time to drop stuff off anywhere. But the community's come through for us in so many ways, and we have a little need here that we need to fill.
16: Well, you know, the end of the school year is coming up on us, yeah. So that probably means in about 2 weeks we'll get the back-to-school sales and the dorm room sales. And so there are plenty of options out there for folks who would like to help. And if they don't want to be responsible for picking out, like, you know, I haven't had a toddler for a number of years, but they can give a donation to you all, and you guys can pick what is needed too as well, right?
17: Absolutely, most definitely. You can go to our Facebook page. There's links to make donations, or even if you want to purchase a gift card and drop it off to one of the vetting location spots, they will gladly collect those gift cards for us as well.
16: So, Andrea, any upcoming events that you want to let folks know about before? I know you've got a busy day today, so I appreciate you hopping on.
17: Yeah, absolutely. We will actually be building beds on Saturday at Morgan Grove Park in Shepherdstown. It'll be the first time we've built beds in Shepherdstown, so I'm kind of excited about that. But we'll be there Saturday starting at 10 a.m., and we will be there through probably at least noon. We're working with a bunch of Girl Scouts in that area to build some beds, so they're super excited to get the community involved and work with the community to build these beds for other kiddos.
16: Andrea, one more time, give us the contact information or your socials so that folks can learn more.
17: Absolutely. It is Sleep in Heavenly Peace, WV Eastern Panhandle, and that is on Facebook, or it's shpbeds.org.
16: Andrea, thank you for all you do, and thanks for hopping on the show today.
17: Hey, thanks for having me. I appreciate you.
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0: Welcome back into Panhandle Live. It is the Wednesday edition. Marcia Kovalik here with you, and I have some very interesting guests. One of them is on the floor. I'll explain. I'll make it make sense. Hi, buddy. Hi, Doug. So, I have guests from the National Humane Education Society. You may know where they are because it's the old Briggs Animal Center over in Jefferson County. Joining us in studio, Executive Director Megan Hessenberger and the Assistant Development and Events Coordinator, no stranger to this here radio station, that is Robert Engel. Good morning to you both.
1: Good morning.
2: Thank you, Marcia, for having us.
1: Yes, again. Thank you.
0: Thanks for being on. And I should say, Doug the dog, he's over here. Oh, there goes my headphone.
1: Doug says, I want to
0: make. We go. Okay, he wanted me to give him my undivided attention, I guess, because, hi, buddy. So, Robert.

0: this dog, yeah. Right?
1: He gave me those puppy dog eyes, and I'm just like, nope, don't give me those eyes. Yeah. Don't give me those eyes. And sure enough.
0: That's on brand for dogs, I understand. So, you know, this kind of story, not unusual in rescues, that, you know, a dog is found as a stray, you know, no fault of their own. They're wandering around. And thankfully, there are good humans out there who love dogs, even if they're not. I think some of the best human beings out there are those who will, you know, pick up a stray dog, put it in their car, you know, no credentials. They don't know where this dog's coming from, and take it to safety.
2: Absolutely. We call them like the angels for the animals. So we are just so grateful for them.
0: They really are. And then, you know, their work transfers into what you all do, because obviously another whole work is involved in making sure these animals are healthy enough, socialized enough that they can integrate into good homes. Right, Megan?
2: Yes, absolutely. We're just so grateful for they are the first step, the people who see them and take action. They're the ones that say, I'm going to make a difference. And we're just so grateful for them, because otherwise, if they turned a blind eye, you know, we wouldn't be able to have a safe space and rescue them. So we are just, our hearts go out to them, and we applaud them, really.
0: So on a given day in the panhandle, how many dogs are out there that you might estimate are strays that, you know, wandered away from home or maybe have been put out on the streets?
2: I mean, sadly, we would probably, animal control would say, I would say at least in the, you know, in the given week, it could be anywhere from 24 animals. And that's so hard, because then with the animal control facilities, they get so full.
0: Right.
2: And then they can only have them for so long. So they really rely on the humane societies that can take care of them in the overflow. So we are so grateful when we got Doug.
0: Doug has something to say. He's trying to get on that mic. He's been over here in the broadcast position one, like trying to get, I think he's got a career in radio, Robert.
1: I think so too.
0: He must get that by osmosis. So, you know, obviously Doug is a great story. It's, you know, a happy ending. Mm-hmm. We want to see more of those, right? So, Megan, talk about the work that you guys do at the National Humane Education Society and your mission.
2: Well, we're so grateful. We actually have been around for over like 77 years. In 1948, Anna C. Briggs, who lived in D.C., she saw a need in the 1940s that, you know, their animals were being discarded. They weren't thought of as family members like we have them today, where they have their own Instagram accounts and...
0: Wait, Doug has an Instagram account?
1: It's coming soon.
0: Okay, I'm going to talk about that. Go ahead, Megan.
2: it was very different then. And she, you know, had that heart for animals. Being an orphan, she knew what it felt like to be, not have a family. So she wanted to have a place where animals could go. And that's basically how she founded, with some very special people of her own, the National Humane Education Society. And it's definitely throughout the years, it has been a labor of love. And definitely people joining in saying, I want to make that difference for animals. So we have different programs. We have the spay to day program that helps reduce costs, spay and neuter for people who are wanting to help decrease the homeless population. And then we have our Animal Adoption Center, which is our largest program, and where we can rescue animals in need. And then our Humane Education program, where we help educate kids in the schools about how they can rise up and be humane ambassadors for animals.
0: So, Robert, what do you want to, you know, contribute to this? Obviously, you've been part of the work for a while and a happy recipient of Doug there. What do you want to let listeners know about what you guys do?
1: Well, we have awesome opportunities in the community. We have different fundraisers we started doing, and we have some events at our facilities. One of the ones we have coming up is our Dubs and Dogs car show. It's a bunch of, like, Volkswagens and vendors, and people can just come out and see some old antique cars.
0: Mm-hmm. Yeah, I forgot about the event. Let's talk about that. So,
1: jumped the gun a bit.
0: The 10th annual Dubs and Dogs Volkswagen Car Show. Tell us where that's going to be. Tell us the details. It's June 8th, is that right?
1: It
2: the
1: is,
2: 13th.
1: Yeah, 13th.
0: June 13th, sorry.
1: It'll be from 9 a.m. to 3 p.m. at our facilities. That's 3731 Berryville Pike. And we have a few vendors coming out. We have Kona Ice, we have Travelin' Tom's Coffee, and we have OG Kitchen as our food vendor.
0: So it's a car show, kind of.
1: Yes.
0: It's a dog show,
1: it's,
0: too.
1: Yeah, you, like, it's, like, a, you it's, know. A, it's a dog-friendly event. You can bring your dogs, see

0: antique cars, Volkswagens, and there's like a little competition. And I think this year they have a new thing called Dunkin' Dustin, which is like a dunk tank kind of thing.
1: May I add something? Because that's the Dustin and Donna O'Hara who actually started this to help animals in need.
2: Oh.
1: They're amazing group, and they actually started it because of rescuing Roscoe, their dog, off of, I believe it might have been Facebook, of someone. They saw this little puppy, and this college student really needed to rehome. They didn't have the means, and they were just forever, because of this, they said, well, I want to help animals who don't have homes.
2: Do we need to change the conversation around rehoming? Because I know there's a lot to unpack when you think about rehoming, because not everyone has good intentions.
1: Mm-hmm.
2: Some people take on an animal and they don't mean to do well with it. But a lot of folks, I would hope the vast majority of folks who reach out for help with their animals and they really need to find a new home, mm-hmm. are, you know, coming at it from a good place, and the people who might receive that animal might be coming at it from a good place. But I think that when we come up with a situation like a hoarding incident, mm-hmm. people are afraid to reach out, mm-hmm. because there has been so much backlash. Why can't you take care of this animal? Why did you take it if you knew you couldn't afford the vet bill? Why didn't you get your animal fixed? All of these things that live in the head of someone who might have reached, you know, their wit's end, or their situation's changed, and they definitely need some help.
1: We've definitely had a lot of those, and I think it's removing that barrier and not being judgmental, because they may not have realized in the beginning that they were going to end up like this. And so we really are compassionate and want to say, you know, we're not going to question them. We're just going to say, how can we help? So we definitely want to leave that conversation open, and we definitely will try to give them resources to say, you know, it helps to rehome them if you can yourself, and give them ideas of how to do that to help keep them in the home during that transition. But then there are times when they can't, and that's when, if we can't take them in, we try to direct them to other places who can.
2: Yeah, that's seconded by Doug. Also, if someone is struggling, I know, you know, times are hard. People are sometimes they're in danger of losing their homes.
1: Mm-hmm.
2: Sometimes things like cat and dog food can be a luxury. If they call you all, can you help them get hooked up with some community resources?
1: Absolutely. We actually received a small grant to help those in the community to keep their animals in the home. So if they need to go and get vaccinated, we have those funds. If they need food, we have a food bank that we can say, please come and let us know. We will give you food. Obviously, it's not an unlimited supply, but we absolutely, it's hard for people to say, like you said, to reach out and say, I need help, you know, but we want them to know it's okay. We want them to ask us.
2: And bottom line, if it is an animal that has lived with you for 5 years, mm-hmm. that animal will be so much more comfortable and happy with the folks that he knows.
1: Absolutely.
2: Right? Okay, let's hit this event really quickly. One more time, Robert, and once more, tell us how folks can find out more.
0: Yeah, so if you go to our website, www.nhes.org, we also have a Facebook page. Mm-hmm. That you can check out to see different events, fundraisers. We go to offsite events, to different areas throughout Eastern Panhandle, Northern Virginia, different areas like that.
2: All right. Anything else to add to that?
1: No, I think everything. We just hope that you'll come out and just, you know, if you're in need, please, you know, call us. We would be loving to help you.
2: Well, thanks to both of you, and thanks to Doug.
1: Thank you.
0: Thank you.
3: West Virginia Metro News, I'm Jeff Jenkins. A preliminary hearing is scheduled for tomorrow morning in a Nicholas County murder case.
4: State police say after initially reporting her daughter missing to Richwood police, Stacy Wind of Richwood now is accused of killing her. A set of human remains believed to be that of Ayla Wind were found in a shallow grave near Summit Lake in Greenbrier County. Police said that grave had two ferns planted on it, and nearby was a burn area where a number of bones were found. Troopers then executed a search warrant at Wind's home and found additional evidence, including bloodstains on Ayla's bedroom wall and a cut-up bloody mattress, as well as bloodstains on the floor. The elder Wind remains jailed on charges of first-degree murder. I'm Chris Lawrence, WVMetroNews.com.
3: The FBI is investigating the death of an inmate at the federal prison at Hazleton in Preston County. Authorities say 46-year-old Cecil Beckner was found unresponsive Monday. He'd only been at Hazleton for about 2 months. Charleston police still looking for a 15-year-old boy that they've charged in the Tuesday morning shooting death of a 17-year-old boy. Deputy Police Chief Tony Hazlett says evidence shows the 15-year-old planned to rob the other teenager. The two knew each other. Hazlett was confident Tuesday the alleged shooter would soon be in custody.
5: It is disturbing that, like I said, the 15-year-old is the suspect in this incident. And like I said, we hope to get him off the streets here fairly quickly. We have several officers and other agencies looking for him.
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6: Come on, Liam, let's go. Get open. Come on, go for it. Wake up. Wake up, Liam. Oh, come on, use your head. Gotta want it. Dominate.
7: There he goes again. 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
8: That's what Liam wants.
7: That's what we all want.
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3: Derek Lambert is the new school superintendent in Randolph County, chosen on a 4-0 vote last night by the school board. The county's been under a state of emergency from the State Department of Education. Three new recently elected school board members will be sworn in July 1st, the same day Lambert's two-year contract begins. High school girls championship softball getting underway this morning at Little Creek Park in South Charleston. Today it's single and double A teams that are playing. You can catch all of the games with accompanying video at WVMetroNews.com. From the Metro News Anchor Desk, I'm Jeff Jenkins.
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3: Welcome back into Panhandle Live. It is the Wednesday edition, and I told our next guest that was a tough act to follow because Doug the dog covered the entire real estate of the studio. He was adorable. And again, that event is June 13th. It is the annual Dubs and Dogs 10th annual Volkswagen car show to benefit homeless animals. Don't we all love a good animal story? And Doug the dog was a great story. And joining us, another great story, and that is one of preservation. We have Risa Ingram Orsini from the Berkeley County Farmland Protection Board with us. Good morning.
4: Good morning. Thank you for having me.
3: Thanks for being on with us. So it's been a bit of a busy spring. Let's talk about the previous round of, I guess it was back in December, right?
4: Mm-hmm.
3: Of farmland protection that happened within the county.
4: Sure. We selected four properties through our ranking process. So they're currently in the process of going through some of their due diligence, like surveying and things like that. So we'll have those properties to add to our total this fall. And we actually had a donation, someone who donated a conservation easement, and they're going through the process as well. And our new application season is just now opening. So if you're interested...
3: Absolutely. So let's break this down for folks who are just maybe now listening or understanding about farmland protection. How does this happen? How is it funded? As you mentioned, you did have a donation, but these are not necessarily donation driven, farmland protection easements.
4: Absolutely. So we were established in 2000 by the state code and were funded through a small percentage of the county's transfer tax funds. So I say this every time, but it's a double-edged sword. The more properties and houses that are being sold, the more money we have. We can pay up to $6,500 an acre for those that are selected. Those that maybe don't want to be in it for the money, there is a potential for some donation components with federal IRS taxes. So that's something to consider.
3: So it could be a bit of a write-off?
4: Yes.
3: Oh, wow. So I'm going to guess that if you had to go toe-to-toe with a developer, your $6,500 an acre probably doesn't compete well.
4: No, it doesn't touch it, unfortunately.
3: However, it's bigger than that.
4: Yeah. You get to keep your property and you can sell it in the future if you still want to. You can pass it down to your kids. I think the biggest thing is it's yours still. You're getting paid to give up a little bit of freedom of, you can't develop that property in the future. You can't subdivide it or turn it into a commercial warehouse, something like that in the future. But you're getting paid. It's your property. Maybe it's your retirement fund, and then you can pass it down to your kids, and then your kids, it'll be a farm forever.
3: So are there misconceptions you hear from folks when you're telling them about farmland protection? What are some of the things that you have to kind of say, oh, no, it's like this?
4: Yeah, we hear a lot. I think one of our biggest ones, people don't realize that they still own the land. And that you definitely still own the land. Sure, the Farmland Protection Board can own property, but we don't want to. We want that to stay yours. And, that's a big thing to people. You work that land for forever. And they're scared because they think the government's going to come in and then it's not theirs anymore. But that's not what we do. We do a conservation easement, and it takes those development commercial aspects out of the question.
3: So do you have a handle on, A, how many acres have been protected in this way in Berkeley County and in other counties or in the state?
4: So in Berkeley County, we have 89 farms protected. It's almost 9,300 acres. Not quite. I think it's 9,288 if we want to be exact. And we should have probably another 200-300 acres this fall that are protected. Jefferson County is the next closest one in the state, and I think they're at close to 6,000, maybe over 6,000 now, acres protected. We're definitely the two biggest counties as far as farmland protection programs. I'm not sure what that number is across the state, but I think there's some private land trusts. Land Trust of the Eastern Panhandle is one locally, and there's a good many properties out there that are protected in the state.
3: What do you think about it, though? Because I grew up in the southern part of the state, and very mountainy, hilly country. Farms, as you mentioned, passed down generation to generation. And in many of those places, there is not the pressure from developers that there is here. And whenever you say a lot of your funding is tied to the development that is also occurring, it makes a lot of, that maths, it makes a lot of sense that you would not only have the the funding made available, but also definitely the need.
4: Yes. And there's a lot of counties in the state that do have programs, but like you said, they don't have the funds that we do. Of course, there's some federal programs through USDA's NRCS, things like that, that have some matching funds that they can kind of help make people stretch their funds a little bit more. But you're right, they don't have that development pressure. Maybe Greenbrier County area, places like that have some, but not as bad as the Eastern Panhandle.
3: So obviously one of the things that we've been talking about in our news product a lot, especially with the past couple of legislative sessions, is the advent of data center development here in West Virginia. Where does farmland protection fall in that scope? It does seem like it is an adverse use if you're interested in preserving farmland. So what is the opinion of folks like you who deal with not only farmland protection, but also agriculture and farming?
4: I think, that's kind of a double-edged sword too, because, you know, we rely on technology in so many aspects of our life. But as far as farmland protection goes, we don't want to see farmland disappear, no matter how that be, whether that's data centers or there's houses or warehouses. We don't want to see that farmland to disappear, because that's not just dirt to us. That's soil. That's how, you know, people are growing food. That's how we're feeding our community. So I think it's really sad, and it's something that we're keeping a close eye on. That area, we have several protected farms that are very close or touching that proposed site. So there's a lot of unknowns, right? I mean, we don't know a lot about what the end user of this data center is going to be, or, you know, how much water they're going to use. So we're really going to keep an eye on it and make sure our farms aren't affected either.
3: So, you know, obviously it's someone's personal property, their family's personal property. They can do whatever they want.
4: Right.
3: It's very tempting, I'm sure, if an outside corporation or developer comes in and throws a lot of money at them. But, it occurs to me that if one small farm decided to put an easement in and they were in the middle of that development, that could have amazing, impacts.
4: Absolutely. Yeah, and I agree, we're all for private property rights. Farming's hard. Farming's expensive. We don't blame anyone for selling their property. They might not have kids that want to farm in the future. But if a property was sitting in the middle of that and it was protected, yes, it would make that data center be a lot harder to put in.
3: Our guest this morning is Risa Ingram Orsini with the Berkeley County Farmland Protection Board. Now, you mentioned that you have four, I believe you said, farms that were protected in this last round, and then one donation, which was, that's fabulous. And the next session, the applications are available now. So what is the process for that?
4: So we will take applications until the 30th of September. Close a business that day. No late ones are accepted. So we have on our website, wvfp.org/Berkeley. There's some information, things that we require. We don't make you put all of your land in if you don't want to. So, if you want to carve out some acres for your kids in the future, if they want to build a house, we want a map just to show us where that is. And we also use the assessor's farm use evaluation form that comes out every year to kind of determine how much money your farm's making, and that's taken into account for our scoring. So we score on a bunch of different things. That's also on our website. And we score that in the fall. We rank them. The board selects the top however many, depending on our funds that year. I think we'll probably be around what we were this past year, 4 or 5 maybe, just depending on what properties apply. It changes every year. This past year, we had 28 applications, which was a record year.
3: Wow. And when you're talking to these folks, what are they telling you about their motivation?
4: It really varies a lot. I think a lot of people, it's that connection to the land. I think we'll see a lot of people are scared of the data centers, and we will probably see that as a motivation this year. A lot of these farmers have lived here their whole lives, and they see what the county has just boomed, and they don't want that to happen to their farm.
3: I'm going to ask you a question. I didn't prep you for this. This might be putting you in an awkward position, but we do know that there is a move by some to create data centers or categorize them as a public utility, in which case eminent domain might come into play. Where in the hierarchy

0: does Farmland Protection put that land?
1: That's a great question. And that's something we haven't faced yet in our county. So it will be a time will tell kind of situation. We would obviously fight it as much as we can, but eminent domain is something that is extremely hard to fight. So I'm just going to keep my fingers crossed that that does not happen.
0: Risa Ingram Orsini from the Berkeley County Farmland Protection Board, can you give us again the contact information or your social media so folks can find out more?
1: Absolutely. Again, our website is wvfp.org/Berkeley. We also are on Facebook and Instagram. Just look us up, Berkeley County Farmland Protection.
0: Thank you so much for being on Panhandle Live today.
1: Thank you for having me.
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11: Martinsburg High School Baseball is heading back to the West Virginia High School State Baseball Tournament, beating Spring Mills in the co-regional final yesterday afternoon by a final score of 4-0. Bulldogs pitcher Jameer Brown shined in the victory, going the full 7 innings, only allowing 3 hits and striking out 11. The Cardinals won the previous 3 matchups against the Bulldogs. Their season, though, comes to an end with a record of 17 wins to 14 losses. Baltimore Orioles baseball on the Panhandle News Network tonight, 6:35 first pitch as the O's wrap up their 3-game series at home against the Tampa Bay Rays. Chris Bassett scheduled to start on the mound tonight for the Orioles. With sports, I'm Parker Stone.
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0: Welcome back into Panhandle Live, the Wednesday edition. We appreciate our guests who have made the show what the show was earlier today. Really appreciate especially Doug the dog coming in. You can listen back to this entire show if you missed any of it on our Panhandle News Network Spotify. We have a big event coming up June 6th. The whole crew is going to be down at Timbrick Honda in Winchester. That's to give away a Honda 4-Trax Rancher ATV. So if you've got a back 40 or, you know, back 10 or whatever, and you like to explore it and you want a little help with that, it's a giveaway. I don't think I would be able to do that because I work here, so I think I'm disqualified from joining in. But if you would like to get in on a chance to win this Honda 4-Trax Rancher ATV, there's a whole contest with rules and all of that. The ATV signups end today at 5 p.m. Today at 5 p.m. So you've got until today at 5 p.m. to sign up to join in for a chance to win this Honda 4-Trax Rancher ATV. You can register online and then keep an eye out for an email from us to let you know that you're part of a drawing that will happen Saturday, June 6th at Timbrook Honda in Winchester. And you do have to be present. You have to be present to win. You have to bring your ID. So you need to show up. You need to be at Timbrook Honda June 6th. I think it starts at 10 a.m. I'm sure all of those details will be in the contest rules, and you can find that on our website, on Splash Page. It is panhandlenewsnetwork.com. That is also where you can find some of the latest news and information. There's a picture of that, the mess on I-70 at the junction with I-81, where this morning there was reportedly a tour bus that caught fire. It looked like they were offloading folks. That's what that screen grab is from Maryland Division, our Department of Transportation. They backed a bus in there, and they were offloading the people from the one disabled bus and getting them, because it was rainy. And of course, that is such a delicate area, as you know, they've been doing construction, and it's always kind of iffy going through there on a good day when it's not raining. Today, traffic just got stopped, boogered up on both lanes because of the emergency response. So this is a really great day to practice using your favorite navigation tool if you're heading around anywhere in the 4-state area. So again, that's just my public service announcement for the day, if you will. Again, Luke is not here because he is covering the state softball tournament, and you can access that via the Metro News website if you are so inclined. One of the things that I have set up as a goal in my mind, because it is the 250th commemoration of America's founding this year, July 4th, and I want to get out and see places. We went out and saw a good bit of the country. I want to take in some of those great local events. We got a chance to go see the Pawpaw Memorial Day Parade this past weekend. We got out and did some mountain biking at Kekapen. So I want to make this kind of the summer of exploration. If you have some great ideas about some local events that are happening in driving distance, a good day trip. I'm thinking Gettysburg. I'm thinking down in Virginia, there's that great D-Day Memorial. There's the Military Appreciation Weekend that's happening on Saturday, I believe it's the 6th as well, down in Stevens City. But if you know of any of those great local events that are coming up, please send us a text at 304-263-4321. I want to get as many of these kinds of trips in. Feeling a little nostalgic because in the bicentennial, which was the 200th anniversary, I was a young girl in southern West Virginia, and this is one of those core memories just kind of carved into my head. We were coming back from some celebration related, I believe, to the bicentennial, and we were in one of those big boat cars. I think my mom had an Impala. And I was in the back seat, and I'd gotten one of those little flags that you hold in your hand, and I was a little kid, and I loved the idea of seeing that flag furling, you know, waving in the breeze. And so I was trying to recreate that with my little handheld flag. The window was a little open. I'm sitting in the back of this Impala, and I put my little flag out, and I'm watching it flap in the breeze because that's just such a cool thing. And I hear my mom say, "You're going to lose that." And as soon as she said it, the breeze took my little handheld flag, and I knew instinctively that car was not turning around. So I bet if I had that little flag from 1976, that might be worth a little something these days. I don't know. If you've got any core memories unlocked as we head into this quincentennial season, as we celebrate the 250th, let me know, because I think that would be very interesting. The DMV, by the way, is offering more services online, and I'm saying this because it is related. They have just in West Virginia released a 250th commemoration license plate that you can get. And one of the things that you can do via online transactions is vehicle registration. You do driver's license renewals as well. I believe there's an article about that at WVMetroNews.com. If not, you can look up the DMV online and see the full list of what they allow you to do. I think that you can at least once, I might be wrong, but I think at least once you can renew your driver's license and kind of use the same photo that you did before. There are probably age restrictions to that if you're like a new driver, et cetera. But that's, you know, kind of cool that they're offering more availability of things online just because I think a lot of folks have a hard time making it to the DMV, you know, on the regular. I wanted to also say, you know, as I was mentioning, we're doing a lot of traveling, trying to see a lot of the sites. Chelsea Ruby is West Virginia's Secretary of Tourism. She says she expects summer travel to continue last year's trend, especially as folks are traveling to commemorate the 250th.
13: We're seeing that people want to escape big cities. They want to get outside. They want to see outdoor recreation. They want to see mountain towns. They want to see history and heritage, particularly this year in the nation's 250th birthday. You know, we've got folks who are leaning into that more now than ever.
0: And I know for a fact that if you go on their the West Virginia State Parks website and you're looking for lodging, there are some discounts. If you are of a certain age, I believe it's 60 and older, or a veteran, and then they offer, if you get on their mailing list, they offer other discounts throughout the year as well. Tonight at Corner Connection in Charlestown off Samuel Street, there is a town hall meeting. It is hosted by some local legislators, and it gets underway at 6 p.m. Joe Funkhauser, a local delegate, was on to talk about that yesterday.
14: Wednesday at 6 p.m. at the Corner Connection. When I campaigned that I would do town halls, and I have done that along with the vast majority of the Jefferson County delegation before and after each legislative session. So this is continuing with that. This will be our post-legislative session 2026 wrap-up. Generally, we'll go for about 2 hours. We'll do a brief introduction by all the delegates and senators, and then we just sort of take questions from the floor.
0: 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That's about it for Panhandle Live. Talkline is up next. 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
15: President Trump is getting ready to gather his cabinet. I'm Dave Anthony, Fox News, for a meeting next hour, and he could react to what Iran state media has released, what they claim is a draft of a framework of a deal with the U.S. to end the conflict.
16: Now, there are a number of points in here that appear to be very out of step with a lot of the U.S. red lines. But Iran is claiming that the memorandum of understanding would have the U.S. withdraw forces and lift the naval blockade in exchange for Iran restoring commercial traffic through the Strait of Hormuz within a month, with all ship traffic managed by Iran. They further claim if a deal is reached, it would become binding with a UN Security Council resolution. We have heard no updates from the U.S. side, but the White House has repeatedly pushed back on premature reports and inaccurate reports about what these discussions entail.
15: Fox's Jackie Heinrich at the White House, from where President Trump posted a congratulations this morning to Ken Paxton, the Texas Attorney General he backed in a challenge to Senator John Cornyn, the third Republican lawmaker primaried out in 10 days after being targeted by the president. Paxton beat Cornyn by almost 28 points.
17: Texas will be the radical left's number one priority. But if there's one thing I know about Texans, is that we're not going to let them take it.
15: Now, he will face James Tallarico in November, and the Democrat posted on X that Paxton is the most corrupt politician in America.
18: 3 years ago, Ken Paxton was impeached by his own party for using his public office to enrich himself.
15: Now that the sun is up in Longview, Washington, crews will be back searching for 9 workers still unaccounted for after a giant chemical storage tank imploded at a pulp and paper mill, sending corrosive liquid gushing.
19: Crews are actively assessing the structural integrity of that tank and working on plans to stabilize that tank.
15: Fire Rescue Chief Scott Goldstein, there was a vigil last night for the missing workers. Another one was killed. 9 more people were injured. America's listening to Fox News.
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0: Good morning. With your news update, I'm Marcia Cavalli. The West Virginia Department of Agriculture is actively communicating with other states to request federal assistance for crop damage related to the late and hard freeze experienced in April. That freeze impacted a variety of crops across the region. Meanwhile, U.S. Agriculture Secretary Brooke Rollins was in Pennsylvania yesterday and says the Department of Agriculture has approved distributing reserve dollars to farmers to offset crop loss caused by that three-day freeze. Rollins was joined by U.S. Transportation Secretary Sean Duffy, who announced his department is suspending the number of hours truckers need to be off the roads in 35 states in order to deliver more fertilizer to farms. A fire in Boonesboro has displaced 8 people and caused $1.3 million in damage to 2 homes. The residents of both homes and their pets escaped injury, according to the Herald Mail, and the Red Cross is assisting them. The fire marshal's office is still investigating the cause of that blaze. Jefferson County Delegate Joe Funkhauser was a guest yesterday on Panhandle Live. He and a group of fellow legislators are inviting constituents to a town hall meeting today.
14: Wednesday at 6 p.m. at the Corner Connection. When I campaigned that I would do town halls, and I have done that along with the vast majority of the Jefferson County delegation before and after each legislative session. So this is continuing with that. This will be our post-legislative session 2026 wrap-up. Generally, we'll go for about 2 hours. We'll do a brief introduction by all the delegates and senators, and then we just sort of take questions from the floor.
0: Data centers will likely come up.
14: I mean, this has been a topic we've discussed at the two previous town halls. You know, this has been an ongoing issue. You know, there is one set of rules for the whole state. There are still subject to state permitting requirements and from the DEP, so on and so forth. And we did have the Jefferson County and Berks County Chambers of Commerce had a legislative reception last week. And that was one of the questions we discussed on the data center.
0: Hear that full interview on our Panhandle News Network Spotify. I'm Marcia Kovalik.
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9: Here is your Panhandle News Network forecast. This afternoon, expect periods of rain and a thunderstorm, which could lead to flooding, downpours, and localized damaging wind gusts. The temperature will reach a high of 77. Tonight, there will be an evening thunderstorm, then turning mostly cloudy with a low of 63. With your Panhandle News Network forecast, I'm meteorologist Joe Lundberg.
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5: Talk 304, that is the text line, 800-765-TALK, 800-765-8255, the phone number. Texter says, Dave, a lot of water all over 33 from Weston to Lynn. Can't get to Lynn due to 33 being flooded. Thank you for the update. So there's your update. Some water on Route 33 between Weston and Lynn. Be advised. 304 Talk 304. I'll save that when I'll get to it. Texter says, this consulting guy is possibly more annoying than Greg Thomas. Must be a GOP consultant thing. I guess you can't spell consultants without con. Just what

0: be sent to that country instead. We've gotten 20 countries now around the world who have signed agreements that allow us to deport people to those places. What often happens when you go to the person who's here unlawfully and say, we're going to send you to this third country, is all of a sudden they decide they'd rather go back to their home country instead. So it gives the ability to enforce our laws, and we work very closely with the Department of Homeland Security on that front. Something else that I know is concerning people, because it's on the news, is Ebola. Our number one obligation, you know, we're involved in foreign policy, but even our foreign policy, the number one priority of our foreign policy is to protect the American people. We cannot and will not allow any cases of Ebola to enter the United States. And so we're very, the State Department and other agencies represented here, the Centers for Disease Control, HHS, others are working.
1: All right,
0: very,
1: so
0: very
1: we,
0: hard.
1: Best effort to get you that fraud unit information, but we'll talk with Lauren Plymell about that coming up in just a little bit. She has a unique perspective as she had a front row seat there at the White House yesterday, or on Capitol Hill, I should say, yesterday, with Vice President J.D. Vance.
2: T.J. Meadows, even though he's on vacation, dropped a little commentary on us. Let's listen to Mr. Meadows.
3: America is approaching 250 years old, a quarter of a millennium. Still young compared to most nations. Still engaged in that great and sometimes noisy experiment in self-governance. And as we celebrate, Americans will rightly remember Washington, Adams, Jefferson, and that rebellious gang of founders. Men despised by King George III and probably somewhere near the top of his hanging list. Yet what a legacy, what a nation they built. Romantic, patriotic, imperfect, enduring. But while we celebrate the giants history remembers easily, it may also be worth pausing for one history nearly forgot. His name was John Howland. Not a general, not a president, not a revolutionary, just a young man aboard the Mayflower. Howland wasn't even traveling as a prominent figure. He boarded the ship as an indentured servant to John Carver, the future governor of Plymouth Colony. Why Howland ended up there isn't entirely clear. History leaves us only fragments, but sometimes fragments become foundations. William Bradford, writing in of Plymouth Plantation, recorded what happened next. A violent storm struck the Mayflower somewhere in the northern Atlantic. Bradford wrote that a, quote, lusty young man, meaning strong and energetic in the language of that era, Howland was thrown overboard into the sea. Imagine it for a moment. Black water, raging wind, a wooden ship groaning against the sea, and one man disappearing into the storm. But Howland caught hold of a rope trailing from the ship. Somehow, he held on long enough to be pulled back aboard. Bradford wrote that it pleased God he survived. Nothing else made sense. And Bradford, understandably, had no way of knowing what survival would mean for Howland, what God's plan would bring. Indenture worked off, John Howland would turn pillar of the colony and marry Miss Elizabeth Tilley. Together, they had 10 children, then 88 grandchildren. Today, historians estimate more than 2 million Americans descend from that couple. 2 million. Had Howland slipped beneath those waves, there may never have been a Humphrey Bogart to look across the piano in Casablanca and say, here's looking at you, kid. No Chevy Chase delivering the first Weekend Update on Saturday Night Live. No Henry Wadsworth Longfellow. No Ralph Waldo Emerson. Perhaps no Theodore Roosevelt. No Franklin Roosevelt. No Bush presidents. Artists, physicians, jurists, historians, musicians like Mary Chapin Carpenter. Actors like William H. Macy and Alec Baldwin. All ripples from one man who almost vanished into the Atlantic. And that may be the main point. History often celebrates the obvious figures, the presidents, the generals, the revolutionaries whose portraits hang in marble halls. But nations are also shaped by relatively unknown people whose names rarely make headlines. A servant on a ship, a parent, a neighbor, a teacher, a worker, people creating ripples they will never live long enough to fully see. So as America approaches 250 years, perhaps John Howland offers a reminder. Providence sometimes disguises itself as coincidence, and every life touches another in ways impossible to measure in the moment. No doubt that's part of the American story too, not simply that great men built a nation, but that ordinary people, connected across generations, made it what it is. And who knows? You may be one of John Howland's ripples yourself. Unique, consequential, and perhaps far more connected to one another than we sometimes believe.
1: All right, TJ Meadows commentary.

0: Very, we appreciate him leaving that for us as he enjoys the week off. You might have heard yesterday on Talkline, State Superintendent of Schools Michelle Blatt was on, finding that West Virginia has ranked sixth in math and growth and eighth in reading for growth over the last over this last year. It's exciting news. It's encouraging news as they look at the assessments from kids in grades 3 through 8. They're comparing state test results with national assessment data. So, Dave, some bright spots. They call this academic recovery. Of course, we're also coming out of this post-COVID world, and some of these numbers are getting to the point where they're back to like pre-pandemic levels, which is a wonderful thing, because we know that the slump that happened during COVID was not easy or good for anyone.
1: It's been a rough couple of years for the public school system. I mean, some people would say, obviously with the COVID situation that you mentioned, but I mean, with more and more parents are choosing other alternatives, which is certainly their right if they wish. However, it's been rough for, I was talking to a Board of Education member just the other day, and this person said, we got some tough decisions. We've had some tough couple years, and we've got some tough decisions coming up. So it's nice to get a little bit of good news out of our public school system.
0: We'll take it for sure. All right, we're going to take a quick break. Stay with us. 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

Limel, the director, Attorney General's Medicaid Fraud Control Unit, will join us. They had a big meeting with several attorney generals from around the nation in D.C. yesterday. We'll talk to her about that. Plus, next hour, Greg Thomas is here. We'll get a check on all the severe weather and some flooding around West Virginia with Brian Hughes. And after 2:30, it's Open Line West Virginia. 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We're back after this.

0: Welcome back. This is Metro News Midday, presented by Selengo Law.
1: Staff Sergeant Andrew Wolf continues his miraculous recovery after he was ambushed in our nation's capital the day before Thanksgiving, alongside Sarah Beckstrom, who did not survive her injuries. But Andrew, he did. And by the grace of God, his family continues to give their testimony, and they continue to share the story and say thank you and remember Sarah as well. But I had a chance to talk with his mom, Melody Wolf, who was thrust into the spotlight as a result of all of this and is just handling it in a way that you can't even imagine. It's just amazing to watch her, you know, stand next to President Trump. We brought you that as a part of this broadcast. Like, she didn't know she was going to get called up to talk with President Trump. She just did it.
2: And then she was texting you from there. We were watching it on, we had the television on mute, and Amanda gets a text from her. Yeah. And she said she's literally texting us while she's in the room with the president.
1: She is hilarious, and she is graceful, and she is a great mom. And I had a chance to talk with her today because next week there is a blood drive in Inwood in Andy's honor. And he's so much fun, too. The whole family is just amazing. But I had a chance to talk with Melody this morning about the blood drive that's happening next week. It's going to air tonight on Tonight Live. But listen into our conversation.
3: Our guest today, we are so honored to have her here with us, is Melody Wolf. She is Staff Sergeant Andrew Wolf's mom, and it has just been an honor and a pleasure to get to know you over these last 6 months, nearly 6 months to the day, Melody. Thank you so much for being here. We're really grateful because I can't imagine being thrust into the spotlight the way that you have. It has to be a little overwhelming, and I would only imagine that you are handling it with the grace of God. You talk about that all the time.
4: Yes. Thank you for having me.
3: It's my pleasure. Andrew is doing well, and we'll talk about that in just a second. One of the things that you guys are working on is a blood drive that is in his honor on June 4th from 11 to 5 at the South Berkeley Volunteer Fire Department in Inwood. So when the Red Cross approached you about this blood drive, tell me about how that played out.
4: We had a few meetings, and they were very excited. She was very excited, the lady that was coordinating it, to be able to host this in honor of Andy. And I've never been through the process before, so just, you know, watching it play out, and all the work to get it set up, and, you know, from finding a place to you know, organizing it and getting people there. So I know there's a lot of work that goes into it, and I didn't realize how many blood drives exactly occur. And, you know, you do find out how important they are. And of course, you really don't know until you're faced with it, mm-hmm. you know, and that when you need that resource. So, there's a lot of work and effort that goes into it on the Red Cross's part. Oh. So we're truly honored to be able to have one in Andy's name.
3: And I know you're going to be there for part of the day on June 4th. Yes. From 11 a.m. to 5 p.m. at the South Berkeley Volunteer Fire Company. That's on Winchester Avenue in Inwood. You can schedule an appointment if you want to, and the sponsor code they're asking you to use is WOLF. And you just think about the amount of blood that is needed, especially in the summertime. I mean, we're going into what they call the 100 deadliest days on the road. You know, summer travel can be very, very dangerous for so many people. So to know that somebody might come out in honor of your son to make sure that they could have perhaps a miracle of their own, that's got to do something to your heart.
4: Absolutely. And I think I checked this morning, there was, I think, 80 appointments set up. Wow. Out of 139.
3: Okay.
4: So
3: that's great.
4: There's still plenty of spots left, but those 80 heroes coming through already, you know, I can't wait to meet them that day, because it's a life-saving mechanism. So it's truly important. And even if they weren't to come to Andy's, you know, finding your local blood drive, mm-hmm. You can't go wrong. So,
3: yeah. And that's because the other thing, like, this of course airs across the state. So maybe you go out to another blood drive in your area, and you know, share with people that you're doing it in his honor.
1: All right. And you can hear all of that interview. It was a 30-minute conversation tonight at 8 o'clock on the WOWK Plus app. It's a great conversation where you hear more about Andy's recovery, how the family is doing, and some of the things that they were, you know, that they're doing. Like, there are so many things that are coming up to honor him, mm-hmm. and then, like, by way, honor other veterans and Sarah Beckstrom, which she always talks about. And you'll hear her talk more about Sarah Beckstrom, too, if you join us tonight at 8 o'clock on the WOWK Plus app. It's on your smart TV. So check it out. in the meantime, we want to talk more with the Red Cross. And joining us now to talk about that blood drive is Lisa Wilt. She is a account executive with the Red Cross of the Central Appalachian Region. Thanks for being here. We appreciate it.
5: Hi, thank you very much. Greatly appreciate it.
1: Oh, it's our pleasure. You guys have like 140 spots, I think. So, I mean, it is amazing how fast these spots are filling up. Who do you want to come out and donate blood?
5: Everyone. I was just looking at the stats, and we're at 83. And the amazing thing is a fourth of those donors are first-time donors.
1: Really?
5: Which is incredible. Yes, ma'am.
1: Wow.
5: That's inspiring. And I told Andy when I met him, he's the reason first time donors are coming out to honor this blood drive and him. So, and the hopes is that those first time donors become frequent donors.
1: Wouldn't that be cool? All in his honor. Have you had a chance to talk with him or see him?
5: I did. I got to meet him for the first time a couple of weeks ago. We met over at the fire hall to go over some of the details, and I teared up. I was so emotional to be a part of that, meeting him. I was overcome with emotion. That's all I can say.
1: The same thing happened to me the first time that I met him, and it was just a really cool experience. And you could tell, like, he's just a great kid. He's this 25-year-old kid who's the prime of his life, and now he's dealing with something that who would have ever imagined? You know, it was just 6 months ago yesterday that all of this happened, and here we are celebrating the miracle that is the Wolf, Andrew Wolf, and his family. Tell us the logistics of the blood drive.
5: So the blood drive will take place on June 4th over at the South Berkeley Volunteer Fire Company. And that group has been amazing for allowing me to host blood drives there. I can't thank them enough. The blood drive is 11 to 5. And it looks like, oddly enough, Melody was worried that because it was a work day, you know, maybe people couldn't get out. But the morning is very full.
1: Okay.
5: It looks like starting at about 1, lots of room for appointments. We're there 11 to 5.
1: And we know how important it is. We're in the 100 deadliest days.
5: I heard you say that, and it's so true. Summertime is so vital to the American Red Cross for blood donations because, once kids are out of school, that slows down our number of units collected. To the travel, more accidents happening, unfortunately, and people are on vacation, mm-hmm. so they're not out donating like they normally would be. So June, July, and August are very vital months for us here at the American Red Cross to make sure we are collecting enough units to fulfill our obligations to the hospitals.
1: Right. And we know it was blood that was on that fire truck in Washington, D.C. that helped to save Andy's life.
5: Yes, absolutely. You know, you hate to think of what the outcome could have been,
1: mm-hmm.
5: but fortunately for him and his family, it was there, it was available, and it literally saved his life.
1: And the entire family is so neat and so willing to, like, embrace this spotlight and share their story, share what has helped them during this time, and they know that by getting out and, like, getting behind this project, it's going to help save other lives.
5: Yeah. You know, the one donation can help save up to 3+ lives.
1: Wow.
5: So just looking at what we have right now, I mean, we're 250 folks we're helping already.
1: It's amazing.
5: So, I just can't stress the importance of donating blood. And such an easy thing to do. You know, you're going to get your blood back. I'm not asking for money because if I take your money, you're not getting it back. But you are going to get your blood back. So that's pretty cool. And you'll get to be a superhero.
2: There you go. Lisa, this is Dave Allen. We appreciate you joining us today. Again, quickly, give us the details, the time and everything so we make sure everybody's get it down for that area, when this event's going to be and the times.
5: Absolutely. Thursday, June 4th from 11 a.m. to 5 p.m. We will be at the South Berkeley Volunteer Fire Company, located at 7556 Winchester Avenue in Wood. 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
2: Awesome. Lisa, we appreciate you joining us here, and we wish you the best of luck with everything. Thanks a lot.
5: Thank you very much.
1: Thank you.
2: Lisa Wilt, who is with the Red Cross, the Central Appalachian region. We'll take a break. We're back after this. Stay with us.
0: We'll be right back. 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
1: Welcome back. Members of the West Virginia Attorney General's Office Medicaid Fraud Unit were right alongside Vice President J.D. Vance as he addressed the Trump administration's plan to root out fraud at all levels when it comes to this task force that they have initiated. Joining us now to talk more about it from the West Virginia perspective is Lauren Plymel. She's the director of the Attorney General's Medicaid Fraud Control Unit. Thanks for being here, Lauren.
17: Thank you for having me.
1: It's our pleasure. Tell us a little bit about your time yesterday as you were alongside Vice President J.D. Vance and some other members of the Trump administration and other attorneys general groups from across our country.
17: So we met and it was enlightening, but also important to make sure that we're protecting the Medicaid dollars. That's taxpayer money, and we want to make sure that not only West Virginia, but the United States is taking a focus on that. And I am very excited to have the Trump administration focus on protecting the most vulnerable population.
1: So the event yesterday focused on fraud on many different scales, but obviously, as I mentioned, you're the director of the Attorney General's Medicaid Fraud Control Unit. You guys are working on an effort to build a system that's engineered to identify sneaky activity through some data mining West Virginia Medicaid claims. Tell us a little bit about that technology.
17: So when Attorney General McCuskey came into office, we came from the auditor's office, where it is very important for the public integrity of transparency. So that was brought in to Medicaid fraud. So what we are doing here is making it more data-driven. So that allows for a deliberate shift using traditional tools, but extending our capabilities to with more advanced analytical tools, and it will improve efficiency in our cases and ensure that our investigative resources are actually directed where they can have the greatest impact. And we're adding an AI component that is going to be prompt driven to help generate structure and decrease the length of time these complex cases usually require.
2: We appreciate you joining us today, Lauren. This is Dave Allen. What are the current? I know when I've interviewed Mr. McCuskey as not only a attorney general but from the auditor's office as well. He was frequently talking about scams. When it comes to this field, what are some of the things that we're seeing out there right now? What are some of the more, I hate to use the term popular, but what are some of the more prevalent ones that we're seeing out there right now that you folks addressed yesterday?
17: Well, one area that West Virginia has had, and not unique to the United States, but to West Virginia being basically the epicenter of drug addiction, we have seen human trafficking of recovery residents, patient brokering, and we are trying to protect those individuals. We have also seen PRSS services, which is peer recovery sports specialists that are here to aid those with substance use disorder to try to make sure that they're receiving all the necessary components for them to achieve sobriety. So what we are trying to do is make sure that those people are actually certified properly and are also having the proper clinical supervision, because that way we can judge whether, you know, they're actually receiving the necessary services. We do have personal care and home health fraud and people not receiving services. But a lot of what we receive is abuse and neglect and financial exploitation. And what we're trying to do is make sure that we look at all aspects of that to make sure that if Medicaid dollars are being spent, that we attack that from both the abuse and neglect as well as the fraud aspect.
1: It's a major, major task, isn't it?
17: It is, but it's necessary.
1: Okay. You guys, go ahead, I'm sorry.
17: No, you're fine. The best way to protect the integrity of the Medicaid system is to make sure that those providers who are actually doing what they need to do, you know, being able to protect them as well, it preserves the program integrity. Mm-hmm. So holding wrongdoers accountable strengthens the Medicaid system. And we want to send a clear message that fraud will not be tolerated in West Virginia.
1: One of the other ways you're working to do that is identifying providers that have international ties. What can you tell us about that?
17: We are currently trying to work with other state agencies as now with the federal government to make sure that when we do encounter agencies that we are looking at, we can trace back their roots and figure out where the money's actually going. And I think that that is a huge component of West Virginia dollars going overseas, and we don't want that to happen. So we are making sure that we track down where these companies are actually originated and how we can make sure they came into the state of West Virginia, and that we can try to put some roadblocks up by working with other agencies to make sure that we can prohibit that in the future. But that is more of a collaborative effort because the data exists in other places.
1: Lauren Plymell, the director of the Attorney General's Medicaid Fraud Control Unit in West Virginia. Thank you, and I'll talk to you in about an hour. We'll talk more about this. Appreciate it.
17: All right.
1: All right. Thanks, Thank Lauren. You. We're back to wrap up hour number two. Stay with us.
0: We'll be right back. This is Metro News Midday. Metro News, the voice of West Virginia.
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30: Martinsburg High School Baseball is heading back to the West Virginia High School State Baseball Tournament, beating Spring Mills in the co-regional final yesterday afternoon by a final score of 4-0. Bulldogs pitcher Jameer Brown shined in the victory, going the full 7 innings, only allowing 3 hits and striking out 11. The Cardinals won the previous 3 matchups against the Bulldogs. Their season, though, comes to an end with a record of 17 wins to 14 losses. Baltimore Orioles baseball on the Panhandle News Network tonight, 6:35 first pitch as the O's wrap up their 3-game series at home against the Tampa Bay Rays. Chris Bassett scheduled to start on the mound tonight for the Orioles. With sports, I'm Parker Stone.
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1: Welcome back to Metro News Midday. There was, a weather alert over part of our interview.
2: Yeah.
1: In one portion of the region. So our interview with the Red Cross about the Andrew Wolf blood drive, which is next, week in Inwood at the South Berkeley Volunteer Fire Department, and it goes from 11 to 5. You can go to the Red Cross's website of Central Appalachian to find out more about that. But we just wanted to give you those specific details. You can catch my entire interview with his mom, Melody Wolf, tonight on the WOWK Plus app. It's great, and she's just she's a lovely woman, and she's really just encouraging anyone who thinks about it on that particular day or really at any point to go out and donate blood, because she knows what that blood on the scene there just blocks away from the White House the day before Thanksgiving did for her family. I mean, she gets to watch her 25-year-old son every day recover from this injury and continue to thrive. And so she's just so grateful to everyone. She has so many people that she always wants to thank. Her gratitude is endless. And you can watch that interview tonight at 8 o'clock on the WOWK Plus app.
2: She is headed down the street. 13 News and Tonight Live anchor Amanda Barron. I'm going to stay here for another hour or so.
1: Okay.
2: Strategy.
1: Nice to see you again.
2: It's the first time we've actually seen each other in person in quite a while.
1: Yes.
2: Republican strategist Greg Thomas is going to join us next hour. Also, Brian Hughes with the update on the severe weather. And after 2:30, it's Open Line West Virginia.
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4: Gotta be perfect. I'm Lisa Brady, Fox News. That's President Trump's position on a possible deal with Iran.
5: I didn't do this to get a crummy agreement.
4: Telling reporters during a cabinet meeting that Iran can't have a nuclear weapon and that the Strait of Hormuz must be open as talks on a framework continue.
5: We can make a good deal right now, but maybe not a great deal. And if it's not a great deal, we're not making it. Because we can make a great deal with this guy right here. But it's a lot nastier.
4: Pointing to War Secretary Pete Hegseth sitting next to him, the president also says he would not be comfortable with China or Russia taking custody of Iran's highly enriched uranium. And he says Iran thought it could wait him out ahead of November elections, but that he's not worried about the midterms.
6: It was among the first words from the president at the meeting.
5: Last night was incredible. Not only Texas, but so many other places.
6: The president there talking about Texas Attorney General Ken Paxton's runoff win over incumbent Senator John Cornyn. President Trump endorsed Paxton and candidates in other states who have beaten current lawmakers who have opposed the president on many fronts. He said his record remains pretty good.
5: Hundreds of people won, and almost nobody didn't win.
6: Louisiana Senator Bill Cassidy and Kentucky Congressman Thomas Massey were recent Republican targets, both losing in primaries.
4: Fox's Grinnell Scott. Democrats say the Trump agenda is costing Americans money, but Treasury Secretary Scott Bessent telling the president,
7: resilience and prosperity have been the marks of your second term.
4: As the administration continues to predict a drop in energy prices when the conflict with Iran ends, crews in Washington state will keep searching today for 9 workers missing after a chemical tank implosion that killed at least one at a paper mill yesterday. But officials say there's no hope of finding more survivors. 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
9: With your news update, I'm Marcia Kovalik. Some area legislators are hosting a town hall this evening in Charlestown. It's set for 6 p.m. at the Corner Connection. One of the organizers is Delegate Joe Funkhauser, who was asked if data centers might come up.
10: I mean, this has been a topic we've discussed the two previous town halls. You know, this has been an ongoing issue. You know, there is one set of rules for the whole state. There's are still subject to state permitting requirements and from the DEP, so on and so forth. And we did have the Jefferson County and Berks County Chambers of Commerce had a legislative reception last week. And we did. That was one of the questions we discussed on the data center.
9: Delegate Funkhauser was a guest on yesterday's Panhandle Live. On today's Panhandle Live, Berkeley County Farmland Protection Director Risa Ingram Orsini was asked about data centers.
11: That's kind of a double-edged sword, too, because, you know, we rely on technology in so many aspects of our life. But as far as farmland protection goes, we don't want to see farmland disappear, no matter how that be, whether that's data centers or there's houses or warehouses. We don't want to see that farmland to disappear, because that's not just dirt to us. That's soil. That's how, you know, people are growing food. That's how we're feeding our community. So I think it's really sad, and it's something that we're keeping a close eye on.
9: She says there is some protected farmland near a proposed data center site in the Beddington area.
11: You know, that area, we have several protected farms that are very close or touching that proposed site. There's a lot of unknowns, right? I mean, we don't know a lot about what the end user of this data center is going to be, or, you know, how much water they're going to use. So we're really going to keep an eye on it and make sure our farms aren't affected either.
9: One of the conversations that came up at a recent town hall related to data centers was whether data centers could be considered a public utility and therefore subject to eminent domain.
11: And that's something we haven't faced yet in our county. So it will be a time will tell kind of situation. We would obviously fight it as much as we can, but eminent domain is something that is extremely hard to fight. So I'm just going to keep my fingers crossed that that does not happen.
9: For the Panhandle News Network, I'm Marcia Kovalik.
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12: Here is your Panhandle News Network forecast. This afternoon, expect periods of rain and a thunderstorm, which could lead to flooding, downpours, and localized damaging wind gusts. The high temperature will reach 77. Tonight, there will be an evening thunderstorm with mostly cloudy skies afterward. The low will be around 63. With your Panhandle News Network forecast, I'm meteorologist Joe Lundberg.

0: that essentially produced no wins, no losses, and then in the legislature, and then we lost control of the judiciary. A lot of this is, you know, some of these guys that are working for the other, for Randy Smith and these guys that came in and ran these really libelous, just terrible ads. These are guys from Virginia that essentially got run out of Virginia because they ran these kind of campaigns. They would elect the lesser Republican in a primary. They have conventions over there more than primaries, and they would elect the lesser candidate, and then the Democrats would win in the fall. And that's why these guys are in Virginia now, or West Virginia now, because they got run out of Virginia because they lost all these seats for the Republicans. And now they're about to do the same thing here, right? And so, look, you know, the reality is I've been, you know, I ran this Republican State Senate caucus for a decade. I no longer run it. You know, there's this new leadership team in. What I know is I never lost any seats to Democrats. You know, we never had a net loss seats to Democrats in a decade. These guys have controlled it for, this will be their first general election. And let's just see what happens, right? Let's see what happens in the fall on the judiciary. Let's see, you know, when the new Morrissey court comes in, we're going to get to see what kind of decisions this new court makes. And then we're going to get to see, you know, do these guys pick up seats, or, you know, do they pick up seats or can hold what we have after the November election?
1: I want to keep in mind, too, and again, we're talking with Greg Thomas, that in all this conversation post-election and the weeks leading up to the election, we're talking about somebody referred, I think it was Pushkin that called it Republican on Republican crime. You know, that's a pretty good way to put it. This is one party we're talking about, okay? So, but I know what you're going to say. I can tell by looking at your face, but is it really one party?
0: Well, it's not. I mean, it's what this election was less about a party divide and more just about out-of-state interests, with out-of-state consultants and out-of-state money that ran a campaign to try to elect the lesser candidate in West Virginia, where they essentially just smeared the name of good people. I mean, heck, you saw Dr. Steve Eschenauer and that ad they put with his kids. Yeah. I mean, like, that's gross, man. Like, that's not something that West Virginians would do to other West Virginians. And they didn't. But these weren't West Virginians, right? These were out-of-state interests that came in and ran these campaigns. The big question I asked myself, what was that $4 million for? Like, let's say if they actually were successful, which they weren't, let's say they were successful, what were they going to do? Mm-hmm. You know what I mean? What's the agenda? What's the things that someone's trying, like, what are the things that we're not doing today that we would have done if they would have gotten all their people in? What are those things? Mm-hmm. I mean, that's genuinely a question. Yeah, you know, yeah. Like, and they were never able to answer it, right? I mean, West Virginia is one of four states in the country that has lost jobs in the last 24 months. Since they beat Craig Blair and since Patrick Morrissey won the Republican nomination for governor, we're one of four states in the country that has lost jobs.
1: Now, how is that possible, though? Because
0: what do you mean? Well, all we talk about is trans stuff and banning food dyes. And this is every other state in the country has a plan to try and create jobs. We don't. We don't have a plan to do anything other than try to win primary elections where 17 people come out and vote. That's the plan. The plan is to keep power,
1: right?
0: And to keep control. The plan is to gain power and keep control. The plan's not to create jobs. The plan's not to do anything to improve the state and move it forward. That's not what they care about. The out-of-state interests don't care if we have jobs here. They don't care. They want to pass their radical agenda of whatever the social issue is or whatever the thing. They have things that they want to do nationally, and they want to leverage things that happen in state to be able to do something in a much bigger, more important state than us. And we sit here and have no jobs. Our economy is terrible in West Virginia.
1: Would you say, this is not something that was really part of all this, but I'm just kind of curious. Shelley Moore Capito, of course, I mean, I don't think it was to anyone's surprise that she won her primary. Were you surprised by the margin of victory?
0: No.
1: Okay.
0: No, I mean, she, you know, the people that were running, you know, the people that were running those ads against the other Republicans stayed out of that race because they knew they couldn't beat her, right? Now, Morrissey, you know, Morrissey still appointed, you know, he still supported Willis, but, you know, not in a big way, and they didn't put any money on it and things like that. So, you know, I just, you know, look, Shelley's, I think this is going to be the thing that whether it's 2 years from now, 4 years from now, we're going to look back and say, oh my gosh, how terrible was that? I mean, I'm saying it today, right?
1: But
0: I
1: write it down.
0: I think write it down. And everyone else, 4 years from now, it'll be like, oh my gosh, can you believe we did that? You know what I mean? It's like, you know, what a, I can't believe, it'd be one of those things that you look back on your life and say, I can't believe we got through that. You know, what a terrible experience that was. But we will get through it. We'll get through it. West Virginians are resilient. You know, we've overcome worse before. It may take a cycle or two. I don't really know. I don't know. I'm not going to help any Democrats or anything crazy. I mean, I'm not going to go bail out these lunatics that won in the primary like I did last time, which was a mistake. But, I think that if you have some really bad Supreme Court decisions in the fall and you lose a bunch of state legislative seats, it'll start to wake up our party. Okay. That'll be the kind of thing that starts to wake people up.
1: All right, Greg Thomas, I got to leave it there. Appreciate you being here, my friend. Thanks a lot.
0: All right. Thanks, man.
1: It's 2:20. We'll check in with Metro News meteorologist Brian Hughes on the stormy weather in West Virginia when we come back. Stay with us.
2: 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Metro News, the voice of West Virginia.
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1: Martinsburg High School Baseball is heading back to the West Virginia High School State Baseball Tournament, beating Spring Mills in the co-regional final yesterday afternoon by a final score of 4-0. Bulldogs pitcher Jameer Brown shined in the victory, going the full 7 innings, only allowing 3 hits and striking out 11. The Cardinals won the previous 3 matchups against the Bulldogs. Their season, though, comes to an end with a record of 17 wins to 14 losses. Baltimore Orioles baseball on the Panhandle News Network tonight, 6:35 first pitch as the O's wrap up their 3-game series at home against the Tampa Bay Rays. Chris Bassett scheduled to start on the mound tonight for the Orioles. With sports, I'm Parker Stone.
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3: 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Matt Guitar Murphy, Stephanie Pauly, our producer today. Look who's here. It's Dave Weekly.
4: What's going on?
3: How you doing,
4: What's
3: man?
4: Going on? I'm ready. I'm fired up. Okay, let's do this thing.
3: So here is this would be an in or out for you. I was pointing out, by the way, if you're watching on Metro News Television, I did not eat these in the control room. I brought them in here, but I did not eat them because we have a strict rule. I did not eat them, just for the record. My wife picked up this at, I don't know, TJ Maxx or somewhere. They're sweet chili flavored macadamia nuts.
4: I see they're marked down on the back.
3: Yeah, they're like 20 different markdowns on this thing. These things are incredible. They're not,
4: are they again?
3: Sweet chili flavored macadamia nuts. It says pure indulgent macadamias with a hint of chili and a sweet finish.
4: There's nothing in that sentence that I dislike. That does sound like it'd be good.
3: It is sweet chili. I would prefer it to be a little bit hotter, but you're talking about the guy that puts Tabasco sauce in cereal. So I want everything
4: hot. I'm sure there's no additives in that.
3: No, macadamia nuts are good for you. What's in this? I'm not eating.
4: All right. Exactly.
3: What you got on the show today?
4: Well, you know, it's pretty exciting. WV is going to host a regional, mm-hmm. right?
3: Yeah.
4: So
3: the Granville Invitational. Oh,
4: yeah, that's right. Yeah, that's right. So what would you rather? Mm-hmm. Would you rather WVU go to the College World Series in Omaha or make it to the Sweet 16 in the NCAA basketball tournament?
3: Interesting question. And speaking of food, I think your in or out. Was that your in or out? Garlic Parmesan.
4: Yeah, Doritos, garlic parm.
3: And Murph, you in? Stephanie's in? Garlic parm, it's my favorite wing flavor, so yeah.
4: It's available now everywhere.
3: All right, but not available in front of me because you didn't bring any in.
4: No.
3: All right, folks, keep a close eye on the weather. I know Brian Hughes will be doing it for you. Mr. Weekly and the crew coming up with Hotline. See you tomorrow. Till then, have fun and love somebody.
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5: Not satisfied yet on Lisa Brady, Fox News. President Trump says he'll only sign a great deal with Iran, also telling a cabinet meeting that Iran wants very much to make a deal.
6: The president said it's a conflict, not a war, and it's one where America holds the options.
7: They're negotiating on fumes, but we'll see what happens. Maybe we have to go back and finish it. Maybe we don't.
6: With Secretary of War Pete Hegseth sitting to his left, President Trump said the military is ready to re-engage, but he still feels a deal is close.
7: They are starting to give us the things that they have to give us, and if they do, that's great, and if they won't, then the man on my left is going to finish him off.
6: There are some in Congress, Republicans among them, who say reported details of Iran giving up uranium in exchange for sanctions relief too closely resembles the prior Iran deal.
5: Fox's Gernal Scott. The White House says nobody should believe reports put out by Iranian state media. Meantime, the Israeli military expanding its fight against Iran-backed Hezbollah in southern Lebanon, warning people there to evacuate earlier today ahead of talks in D.C.
8: An Israeli official told Fox News that preparations are underway for the upcoming meeting in Washington on Thursday that will formally mark the start of the military-to-military channel between Israel and Lebanon. The official added added that Iran hopes the broader ceasefire will undermine the current efforts between Israel and Lebanon aimed at weakening Hezbollah.
5: Fox's Trey Yingst in Tel Aviv. Alabama takes a midterm map fight to the U.S. Supreme Court, asking for a stay of a federal appeals court ruling that blocked the state from using a 2023 map Republican leaders want to use.
9: The state is just one embroiled in court battles over partisan redistricting, as both the GOP and Democrats are attempting to maximize their chances in winning U.S. House seats in the fall.
5: Fox's Evan Brown. Alabama hoping for Supreme Court intervention by Monday in its map fight. 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
11: The West Virginia Department of Agriculture is actively communicating and working with other states to request federal assistance for crop damage related to the late and hard freeze farmers experienced in April. Just this morning, Eli Cook of Spring Valley Farm and Orchard created a social media post about the freeze event, saying this spring, the farm and orchard had the worst freeze in the history of the business. The nights of April 8th and 21st, he says, both saw temperatures plummet with low temps of 19 to 21 degrees. And despite heroic efforts by the team, he says much of the fruit crop was lost and they were left with less than 5% of a peach crop, 20% of their apple crop, and that plums and cherries were a total loss. He says the Cook family is partnering with other farms in other regions of the country that were not affected. Eli Cook is a scheduled guest on Friday's Panhandle Live. Meanwhile, earlier this month on Panhandle Live, Katie Orr Duff from Orr's Farm Market talked about their crop damage from the spring frost event.
12: We lost a lot of things. We lost our strawberries. We lost all of our sweet and tart cherries. We lost 60% of our blueberries. We will have blueberries probably this season from our farm. We're seeing about 40% of the berries on the bushes. The grapes were very stunted. All of our peaches froze out, all of our nectarines and plums. We have some apples. We're seeing some, like a very limited amount of apples. The one thing is that none of our vegetable gardens were in yet, and none of our flower gardens were in yet.
11: Katie Orr Duff says expect a bumper crop of those vegetables, as that's what a lot of farms are focusing on this summer. She also says they've been able to focus a lot of their attention on expansion and offering fun programming, including a little gardener's workshop at the barnyard at Orr's Market this Saturday. Meanwhile, U.S. Agriculture Secretary Brooke Rollins was in Pennsylvania yesterday and said the Department of Agriculture has approved distributing reserve dollars to farmers to offset crop loss caused by spring freezes. She was joined by U.S. Transportation Secretary Sean Duffy, who announced that his department is suspending the number of hours truckers need to be off the roads in 35 states in order to deliver more fertilizer to farms. For the Panhandle News Network, I'm Marcia Kovalik.
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13: Here is your Panhandle News Network forecast. This afternoon, expect periods of rain and a thunderstorm, which could lead to flooding, downpours, and localized damaging wind gusts. The high temperature will reach 77. Tonight, there will be an evening thunderstorm with mostly cloudy skies afterward. The low will be around 63. With your Panhandle News Network forecast, I'm meteorologist Joe Lundberg.

0: old Moose Lodge in Charleston.
1: Oh.
0: Now they've hired ZMM architects and engineers to design that space.
1: Oh, it's a big space.
0: Yeah,
1: nice
0: big,
1: space.
0: Huge space. And so we've got an update there. You can read that story also at the website and several other things that are in the hopper as we speak, getting posted.
1: You know what? I didn't know about that Parkways Authority story. I'm going to check that on the break. That's the story that got posted within the hour.
0: It did.
1: Jeff, thank you.
0: See you, Dave.
1: We'll take a break. We're coming back with more in just a moment. Stay tuned.
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0: West Virginia Metro News. I'm Jeff Jenkins. Heavy storms moving across West Virginia this hour. Earlier today, Gilmer County, among the hardest hit. Eric Squires heads up emergency services.
1: The bulk of the storm water has hit in the Tanner, New Bern, Third Run area, as well as 47, Troy, and Baldwin, and Lynn areas over that direction. I do have road closures on 30.

0: 3.
1: The National Weather Service has a number of counties under severe thunderstorm watches and warnings and flood watches this afternoon over the next several hours as the atmosphere heats up and generating the energy for the storms. The Boone County town of Danville can now begin collecting a 1% sales tax on top of the state's 6% tax. Town Council took the final step at last night's meeting. Danville Mayor Mark McClure says they need that additional revenue.
2: Our town infrastructure is getting old. We've got these tile pipelines, and every time we get an issue with that, and, you know, we've got a building out here that's got a rubber roof on it. It's like $300,000 to replace it. You know, a lot of things we just didn't have the money to do.
1: McClure says Danville can collect that extra sales tax following a decision from the State Home Rule Board. One of the most successful school districts in West Virginia, the Putnam County School District, is in search of a new school superintendent after John Hudson announced his retirement last week. The Putnam County Board of Education meets in special session this evening to talk about it. 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
3: Come on, Liam, let's go. Get open. 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
1: 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It's the old Charleston Moose Lodge. ZMM will design the changes to that, and then that'll go out to public bid. You can read more at WVMetroNews.com. Once again, lead story this hour, more showers and heavy thunderstorms moving across parts of the state this afternoon. 30 counties remain under a flood watch until late tonight in West Virginia. From the Metro News Anchor Desk, I'm Jeff Jenkins.
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9: All right, welcome back. We'll get the sound of sports here in just a sec. Coop, you sent this to me when it happened. What's your take on this Protect College Sports Act? What do you think?
10: What
9: do you think, man?
10: Let's see. It limits players to, what, 5 years of eligibility, right?
9: Here's what it does.
10: One transfer.
9: Limits athletes from transferring schools only one time without a penalty. Limiting athletic eligibility to a maximum of 5 years. Prohibits former pro athletes from playing in college. Prohibits schools from poaching a coach from another school during the sports season. And it's there's a salary cap, too. It's funny, though. It's salary cap. That's just for the players.
10: Exactly. Not the coaches.
9: And you wonder why student athletes want a union.
10: Yep.
9: Right?
10: Yep.
9: It's like, why?
10: They're going to legislate a salary cap for the players while the public employees for most of these universities have no salary cap.
9: Oh, I know. And one transfer without a penalty. Dude, are you looking at some of these rosters now where guys are playing like for five different schools?
10: Here's the thing that I thought when I first saw it. I'm not snickering at it. I mean, I think that there might be good faith effort that's been put behind this. It also could be from one giant college football state that's looking to protect their own interests. But
9: oh, you think?
10: But still, if you try to take it at best faith value, I think that maybe there's an element here where you're trying to get something done. But here's two indicators for me. Number one is, have you seen the money that is involved in the NCAA? You're not going to do anything that's going to interrupt that gravy train. Grades, education, whatever. I'm surprised that they didn't give Sorsby another year. They must have figured that's not going to help them all that much.
9: Texas Tech is appealing.
10: We'll see how that plays out. I don't know. I mean, ideally, my second indicator was the people that, like, I checked online and I was looking at the comments to the people who were overly enthusiastic about this. I mean, sometimes you can tell by the people that are fans of your moves of how good of a move that's going to be. And in this case, it just looked like, yeah, man, if all of these people are for it, chances are the people that control the money are not going to be.
9: You know, it's funny, too. The exceptions are really, really funny. Yeah. Like, hey, man, I pitched in the minor leagues for 2 years, and I want to come back and play quarterback for Ole State U. Are you telling me I can't do that?
10: It's like somebody's senator's son meets that criteria, and they wanted to make sure to write that in, to codify that into the exception rule.
9: Hey, man, I played 1 year, and then I got a busted knee, and then I had to go on a two-year mission at BYU, and now you're telling me I can't come back?
10: So what is this professional thing anyway?
9: Hey, I was raised by wolves. There should be rules for me. You know?
10: The thing that I got from the professional thing, is this trying to look at a future problem, or are they talking about, like, kickers?
9: I know.
10: Because I couldn't figure that out. Because I'm not aware of, outside of the realm of kicking, I'm not aware of a situation where a professional athlete came and played at a college sport. But maybe I'm thinking too football. Maybe in basketball it's happened. I'm not sure.
9: I think we might have to put up the bat signal and get the counselor in here.
10: Yeah, this is a good one for Rusty.
9: This is one for the counselor. Yeah. Because, you know, this bill, you know who makes out the best? Lawyers.
10: Of course.
9: Lawyers are going to do great on this thing, man. They are going to do great. So the Protect College Sports Act, bipartisan, and the political implications about who would vote against this, right? Which one of those guys that stick their finger in the air to see which way the wind's blowing is going to vote against this? So we'll see.
10: Anybody that has any funds derivative from in their campaign that's derivative from anybody that makes money on college football, they're not going to be up for it.
9: That's exactly right. All right, let's get into the sound of sports. And we'll start with the NBA. Celtics coach Joe Mazzulla was named NBA Coach of the Year last night. The former Mountaineer guard led the Celtics to 56 wins and the number 2 seed in the East, despite Jason Tatum missing most of the season. Mazzulla says it was a good year, but the Celtics missed out on their ultimate goal.
0: One of our first meetings this year, we met our entire building, and it was like, we're going to continue to stick to the process of winning and not get caught up in the external things. And I felt the commitment from the entire organization to just sticking to the process gives us a chance. And we obviously fell short of that. But I thought, you know, throughout the regular season, our guys came in with a huge chip on their shoulder. They came in wanting to stick to that process and get better every day. And if you don't have a group of players that want to get better every day, you just don't have a chance.
9: Mazzulla, who turns 38 late next month, is the youngest Coach of the Year winner in 51 years. He's 238-90 in 4 seasons with Boston, best record in the league over that span. And he joins Bill Fitch, Tommy Heinsohn, and Red Auerbach as Celtics to win the NBA Coach of the Year award. NBA playoffs last night in Oklahoma City. SGA scored 32 points. The Thunder are one win away from a return trip to the NBA Finals after beating the Spurs 127-114. After struggling offensively in Game 4, OKC was back on track last night in Game 5 with Alex Caruso, Jared McClain, who had 20 in his first postseason start, and SGA making key hoops down the stretch.
11: Julius Alexander, two-man game in Hartenstein. Caruso, corner, trip. Ball is the board. McCain feeling it. Finding it. It's Cruz. And the Spurs call for time.
12: They're doubling everywhere. This looks like AAU right now.
11: Inside. SGA sneaks his way.
9: Stephon Castle had 24 for the Spurs, but Victor Wembanyama was just 4 of 15 shooting last night. Here's SGA on the Thunder's postseason mindset.
13: I know wholeheartedly everyone's intention on the basketball team is to win the game. No other agendas. Nobody cares about anything else besides winning. And everybody works their tail off to get to that and be the best version of themselves doing so. When that's all you can ask from a teammate. That nothing else you can ask for. Work hard and give it your all to try to go out there and win. We have a group full of guys like that.
9: OKC can wrap it up in Game 6 tomorrow night in San Antonio. If there's a Game 7, it's back home in Oklahoma City on Saturday. Major League Baseball last night. in Pittsburgh. The Cubs were blasted by the Bucks, 12-1. What a night for rookie Esmerlin Valdez of the Pirates. He cracked a first-inning two-run homer to cap a five-run inning.
14: Drives this one to center field. Pete Crow Armstrong looking back. Clear the deck! Cannonball coming! It's magic!
15: Wow. Two-strike hitting has been a theme of this first inning. And RBI is all over as Maryland waves to the family. And, man, what a blast. What a beautiful moment right there for that young man. Oh, you can feel the adrenaline. I got goosebumps thinking about it. That was an impressive blast with two strikes.
9: Bucks have won three straight. Valdez is the seventh player in Pirate history to hit two home runs in his first four big league games and the first since Austin Meadows 8 years ago. Here's Valdez with his interpreter on homering in his first at-bat at PNC Park.
16: What did it mean to have your family here for this moment?
17: ¿Qué significa tener tu familia aquí para este gran momento?
18: Un momento que jamás voy a olvidar en la vida. Agradecido con ellos y agradecido siempre con los piratas por brindarme la oportunidad y hoy fue un buen juego que ganamos, tuvimos la victoria.
17: Unforgettable moment for sure with my family here, the opportunity that the Pirates have given me to be in this position, and most important that we won a game as well as a team.
9: Buck skipper Don Kelly is loving what he's seeing from Valdez so far.
19: Yeah, they were, and big one on Sunday in Toronto, and then today to extend the lead. He's having great at-bats up there, and then the throw that he made from right field tonight was great.
9: All right, so Bubba Chandler, the right-handed rookie, goes for the Pirates tonight against former West Virginia Power right-hander Jameson Taillon for the Cubs. Taillon has allowed more home runs than any other major league starter this season. In New York, the Reds' Chase Burns won his fourth straight start as the Reds beat the reeling Mets 7-2. Mets are now a season-high 11 games under 500. Pick it up top of the sixth. Tyler Stevenson with an RBI double into the corner. And when the Mets start kicking the ball around, the Boo Birds at Citi Field come out.
20: That's pulled down the left field line, and that's going to be a fair ball bouncing into the corner. Blade racing for third. It bounces away from Melendez, so Blade is going to come around to score.
21: Oh, no.
20: And now the ball gets by Torrens, and over to third goes Stevenson.
21: Not backing up, and that's going to get some boos. The first boos I've heard.
9: Chase Burns worked 5 2/3 innings of solid work last night, has lowered his ERA to 1.96. Here's Burns on the win last night.
22: Just attacking hitters, really. Trusting my stuff, trying to limit walks, and let them get themselves out.
23: What was the turning point that made you say, this is going to be a good season?
22: I don't know. There's no one thing for that. It's just, getting used to playing at this level and just attacking hitters and trusting myself.
9: Burns hasn't lost in his last eight starts dating back to April 18th. Lefty Andrew Abbott goes tonight for the Mets in the season series finale. Let's take a break, and Jeff Erickson from RotoWire is coming up next.
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11: All right, welcome back. About 12 minutes till the hour. Jeff Erickson is going to join us from RotoWire here in just a moment. Major League Baseball, speaking of RotoWire, Major League Baseball this afternoon. Nats, man, the Nats have been breaking out the bats lately. Not today, though. Guardians beat them in Cleveland 3-2, the final. Other games in progress. End of 8, the Brewers lead the Cardinals in Milwaukee 2-1. Top of the 8th inning in Toronto, the Jays lead the Marlins 2-1. Bottom of the 3rd, Mariners lead the A's in Sacramento 3-0. And in the top of the 1st, the Diamondbacks and the Giants are just getting underway. Jeff Erickson from RotoWire joins me now. How you doing today, Jeff?
12: Doing well. Day baseball can't be bad.
11: Yeah, pretty good deal. Hey, I want to run some players by you to get your take on it because, you know, we did come by, we just passed the Memorial Day holiday, so we've got a pretty good sample size. Let me ask you, what was your take 50-plus games in on Manny Machado of the Padres right now? What are you thinking?
12: You know, it was nice to see him homer yesterday at least, but I have him in one of my critical leagues. He and Fernando Tatis Jr. both. And let's just say I'm not happy. Not happy at all, Bob. He's at an age where you wonder, okay, is this the decline phase of his career or is this just in a protracted slump? It still could be that. We've seen good hitters struggle for 2 months and then still have decent seasons. The exit velocity numbers aren't too bad with him compared to Tatis, where they're really awful. I have some hope that he can turn around. He got off to a really slow start last year and came on like a lion in the last 4 months of the season. So kind of hoping for a repeat of that one.
11: Ken, from a fantasy perspective, can you build any sort of an argument why you would want to keep Matt McClain or TJ Friedl rostered?
12: Maybe McClain, because he's still going to play a lot. Whereas Friedl has essentially lost the job. And keep in mind, Friedl is kind of one of those guys that kind of came from nowhere. The margin for error was always a little thin for him. And he's crossed that margin. the thing that's working in his favor is the people that are replacing him. Like, I don't think Blake Dunn is all that much of a hitter either. But Friedel was just so bad that, you know, he couldn't really do a whole lot to hold on to the job. I worry about, you know, eventually, you know, Blade's probably going to cool off at some point in time. Dunn will cool off a little at some point in time. We'll probably see Friedel back in the mix, but I don't think we'll ever see, like, 2 years ago version of Friedel.
13: What about McLean?
12: Such a good spring training. And, you know, so young, such a, you know, he had the prospect pedigree as opposed to Friedel. You know, McLean was a first-round pick. I think he'll get more chances at least, but there's not a whole lot there that that gives us room for optimism.
13: Hey, you're in L.A., and the Dodgers continue to use a six-man rotation. I wanted to ask you about Emmett Sheehan. Is he a good trade candidate if you have him now? Because some of the injured Dodgers are going to be coming back to the rotation, and they do use a six-man rotation. What's your take on him?
12: So I'm more optimistic about Sheehan than I am Justin Robleski, who I think will be the first to lose a spot in the rotation. And I think maybe even more so than Roky Sasaki, too, although Sasaki at least has the contract that makes him a little bit harder to give up on. But, you know, Sheehan yesterday, you know, this week he pitched on Monday and was cruising until he got hit by a comebacker and then immediately gave up two runs to the Rockies after that. It kind of muddled his outing there a little bit. The strikeouts aren't quite all the way to where they were last year, but there's been good moments this season. I think I'm still remotely optimistic about him.
13: Okay, fair enough. You know, fantasy baseball makes us maybe value players who can give you results in categories more than they really do as players on the field in real baseball. Is that really the situation with Chandler Simpson of the Rays? Because I noticed last night he got caught stealing again. He's been caught stealing like eight times this season. He's not running as much. He has no power. Right. What's your take on Simpson at this level? I mean, is he a valuable fantasy player?
12: He is, although he's the exactly type of profile I try to not overvalue on draft day. Precisely in categorical leagues, the reasons you mentioned that, you know, you're getting a zero in home runs. You're getting, very negative value in RBI. So you're hoping he contributes in three categories. Saves and stolen bases are the two categories, though, that you kind of have to overpay to do well in those categories. Because, you know, frequently the people that provide that do very little else. That's why, like, when you're looking at the draft table early on in those first couple rounds, you're comparing two hitters. Choose the one that runs. If there are two elite hitters there, choose the one that runs first, because at least you're not trying to chase and find those cheap stolen bases later from guys that do nothing else.
13: What's your take on the Pirates deciding to move Connor Griffin up to the leadoff spot?
12: It's a good progression. It's probably due. It's interesting. It's kind of a reflection that O'Neill Cruz has cooled off, too.
13: Yeah. I have a couple of guys. You know, we don't really where we are in West Virginia, we really don't follow Sacramento all that much. You see them. But there's a couple of guys on their roster that I think are kind of undervalued. Zach Geloff and JT Ginn. Would you agree with that, that both those guys are kind of maybe a little under-owned and they should be owned?
12: Yeah. I picked up Geloff in a couple of leagues recently in the last 3 weeks or so. A little bit of power speed combo. If we can approach what he did in his rookie season, we got ourselves a stew here. Early on, strikeouts have been the problem in his career, and he's cut down on them a little bit this year, which is pretty exciting to see. And the fact that you get multi-position eligibility out of him is nice. Ginn had that near no-hitter against the Angels, and of course he walked six batters the next time out because he pitched three more pitches than he had ever in his career. So got to remember that the next time we see a pitcher throw a no-hitter or take a no-hitter into the ninth and extends that pitch count, maybe fade him in a subsequent start.
13: Yeah, that's probably good advice there. Hey, Jeff, thanks for your time today. I do appreciate it.
12: Anytime. Thanks, Dave.
13: All right, Jeff Erickson from RotoWire. A quick break, and we're back to wrap up hour number one in a minute.
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22: Martinsburg High School Baseball is heading back to the West Virginia High School State Baseball Tournament, beating Spring Mills in the co-regional final yesterday afternoon by a final score of 4-0. Bulldogs pitcher Jameer Brown shined in the victory, going the full 7 innings, only allowing 3 hits and striking out 11. The Cardinals won the previous 3 matchups against the Bulldogs. Their season, though, comes to an end with a record of 17 wins to 14 losses. Baltimore Orioles baseball on the Panhandle News Network tonight, 6:35 first pitch as the O's wrap up their 3-game series at home against the Tampa Bay Rays. Chris Bassett scheduled to start on the mound tonight for the Orioles. With sports, I'm Parker Stone.
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13: All right, that's going to do it for the first hour of the show. We'll take a break here for news. Come back, take a look at what happened in the financial markets today. You know, we've got a pretty interesting question of the day out there about, would you rather, as a WVU fan, go to the World Series in baseball in Omaha or the Sweet 16 in the NCAA basketball tournament? We'll get into that. Plus, we'll get a check of the crazy weather. This is Metro News, the voice of West Virginia.
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24: Reassurance at the White House. I'm Lisa Brady, Fox News, as talks continue on a deal between the U.S. and Iran.
25: The president says he thinks negotiations with Iran are going very well, but he won't settle for just a good deal.
26: Because we can make a great deal with this guy right here, but it's a lot nastier.
25: President Trump delivering that warning alongside Secretary Pete Hegseth. Still, the president says economic pressure is forcing Iran to make concessions.
26: We have control of money that they claim is theirs. We'll keep control of that money. When they behave properly and when they do what's right, we'll let them have their money.
25: Any framework deal, the president says, would also immediately reopen the Strait of Hormuz.
24: Fox's Jared Halpern at the White House. Earlier, the White House dismissing Iranian reports about framework details as complete fabrication. One of the people injured has died after yesterday's tank implosion at a Washington State paper mill. That brings confirmed deaths to two, but nine workers are missing and presumed dead.
0: The tank at Nippon Dynawave Packaging in Longview, Washington, when it ruptured, was filled with 900,000 gallons of a mixture known as white liquor, a key component in the papermaking process.
24: Fox's Gernolf Scott, the cause of the implosion remains under investigation. Matthew Perry's personal assistant just sentenced to more than 3 years in prison in connection with the overdose death of the Friends star, 60-year-old Kenneth Imawasa, the last of five people who made plea deals in the case. Imawasa was a live-in assistant who helped Perry get more ketamine than his doctor would prescribe for depression, injected him with the dose that killed him, and found him dead. His lawyer telling the judge all he did was accommodate Mr. Perry. The judge, though, called him reckless and said he could have said no. A record day on Wall Street, the Dow up 182 at the bell. America is listening to Fox News.
1: So many people are living every day with pain that they just think they're stuck with it. It is what it is, but it doesn't have to be. 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
2: With your news update, I'm Marcia Kovalik. Some area legislators are hosting a town hall this evening in Charlestown. It's set for 6 p.m. at the Corner Connection. One of the organizers is Delegate Joe Funkhauser, who was asked if data centers might come up.
3: I mean, this has been a topic we've discussed the two previous town halls. You know, this has been an ongoing issue. You know, there is one set of rules for the whole state. There are still subject to state permitting requirements and from the DEP, so on and so forth. And we did have the Jefferson County and Berks County Chambers of Commerce had a legislative reception last week. And that was one of the questions we discussed on the data center.
2: Delegate Funkhauser was a guest on yesterday's Panhandle Live. On today's Panhandle Live, Berkeley County Farmland Protection Director Risa Ingram Orsini was asked about data centers.
4: That's kind of a double-edged sword, too, because, you know, we rely on technology in so many aspects of our life. But as far as farmland protection goes, we don't want to see farmland disappear, no matter how that be, whether that's data centers or there's houses or warehouses. We don't want to see that farmland to disappear because that's not just dirt to us. That's soil. That's how, you know, people are growing food. That's how we're feeding our community. So I think it's really sad, and it's something that we're keeping a close eye on.
2: She says there is some protected farmland near a proposed data center site in the Beddington area.
4: You know, that area, we have several protected farms that are very close or touching that proposed site. There's a lot of unknowns, right? I mean, we don't know a lot about what the end user of this data center is going to be, or, you know, how much water they're going to use. So we're really going to keep an eye on it and make sure our farms aren't affected either.
2: One of the conversations that came up at a recent town hall related to data centers was whether data centers could be considered a public utility and therefore subject to eminent domain.
4: And that's something we haven't faced yet in our county. So it will be a time will tell kind of situation. We would obviously fight it as much as we can, but eminent domain is something that is extremely hard to fight. So I'm just going to keep my fingers crossed that that does not happen.
2: For the Panhandle News Network, I'm Marcia Kovalik.
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5: Here is your Panhandle News Network forecast. Tonight, expect an evening thunderstorm and a spot or two. Otherwise, it will be mostly cloudy with a low of 63. Tomorrow will bring partly sunny skies, pleasant conditions, and lower humidity with a high of 79. Tomorrow night will be clear and cooler with a low of 50. With your Panhandle News Network forecast, I'm meteorologist Jason Catarina.

0: West Virginia Metro News. I'm Jeff Jenkins. A very active weather map across West Virginia this hour. It's going to continue through this evening and into tonight. Most of the state is under a severe thunderstorm watch with severe thunderstorm warnings popping up. Barbour County has some high water earlier today. Corey Brandon is the county's emergency management director.
1: Right now, we're looking pretty good. I think we're going to be okay, but now we're, you know, looking at another potential, you know, inch or more over the next 6 or 8 hours. So, you know, never know what that's going to bring us.
0: The severe thunderstorm watch goes until 9 tonight. There's also a flood watch in effect through tonight. The West Virginia Parkways Authority has hired ZMM Architects and Engineers to design its new headquarters building in Charleston. Parkways purchased the former Charleston Moose Lodge building late last year. Parkways Executive Director Chuck Smith says there'll be a lot of discussion.
2: They'll go through the whole design process with interviewing staff members, interviewing myself and other key people in the organization to find out, you know, the spatial needs, requirements we have, how we use the building, what all we intend on doing it.
0: Parkway says about $8 million set aside to do the design and construction. The Montague County Commission eliminating a fire protection contingency fund today. During its meeting in Morgantown, that fund was originally established in October 2024 following the creation of the All-County Fire Protection Fund and the County Fire Protection Fund by state lawmakers. Read more about the decision at our website. You're listening

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1: Come on, Liam, let's go. Get open. Come on, go for it. Wake up. Wake up, Liam. Oh, come on, use your head. Gotta want it. Dominate.
2: There he goes again. 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
2: Yeah, stop trying to coach from the stands and just cheer.
3: That's what Liam wants.
2: That's what we all want.
4: Be your student's biggest fan, not their biggest critic. 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
0: The board that oversees the state's busiest commercial airport approving its budget for next fiscal year today. West Virginia International Jaeger Airport's board approving a more than $14 million budget. Tomorrow, there's an aviation announcement in West Virginia. Tomorrow afternoon, a memorandum of understanding will be signed between Marshall University and its Bill Noe Flight School and the State Department of Education. The goal is to funnel kids from the public school system to the flight school and train them for aviation jobs. From the Metro News Anchor Desk, I'm Jeff Jenkins.
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0: All right, welcome back to the show. It is 26 minutes till the hour. Now, normally, Abrar Al-Hidi from CNET gives us a tech news segment in this slot, and she'll be back soon. She's got other responsibilities. She's a wheel, man. She's a big wheel at CNET, senior editor there. So she's got some TV responsibilities today, but she'll be back next week. But it's not like we're going to take a nap. You know, it's a radio show.
1: But we also can't do a tech segment ourselves necessarily. I am not of that age anymore.
0: I was going to say, you know, I'd reboot it. That's what I'd do.
1: Have you tried unplugging and plugging it back in? By the way, I meant to tell you while you were gone, we had a major issue that happened in one of the rooms in the back with one of our computer servers, and literally, I just needed to unplug it and plug it back in, and it worked fine.
0: See? Man, our tech segments, they have evolved.
1: I know, man. They're so great. Abrar does such an amazing job.
0: But, I mean, literally at the beginning, we were talking about what's wrong with your desktop or what happens when you get the blue screen of death.
1: Yeah, right.
0: You know, and now it's just phones, autonomous cars, all kinds of stuff. Anyway, we'll get a tech news segment back on the air next week. Oh, by the way, I forgot to mention this earlier in the program. You know, Coop, I don't know if you checked the schedule. We got Money Minutes tomorrow. We got Money Minutes tomorrow. Get beyond the headlines. Tomorrow at 3:45 here on Metro News Hotline, Shelley Hustle. When was the last time Shelley was with us?
1: It's been a while, right? Been a while.
0: Yeah, she is scheduled to join us tomorrow for Money Minutes from Huntington Bank. Portfolio managers deliver market analysis, examine the trends behind the scenes, and provide insightful commentary to help your investments work for you. 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And one of the things we're going to be talking about tomorrow with Shelley is this SpaceX IPO. A lot of people talking about that. That's going to be one of our topics. So tune in tomorrow at 3:45 for that. All right, let's do a little pick one. Let's go ahead and do a little bit of pick one. Why not? You know, we can do it on a Wednesday. You know, what are rules, man? What are rules? Time for pick one. Rules are kind of explained in the title. In pick one for each topic, two choices are given. You must select one of them. Hence, you must pick one. Coop and I have five sets of pick one topics. We have not seen each other's pick one selections. There are no correct answers. There are simply opinions. Honest responses, well, they're likely to result in hurt feelings that could jeopardize our friendship and working relationship, but we're willing to risk that. Come on. For the sake of higher ratings. So let's go ahead and get started with pick one, topic number one. Coop, are you ready to go?
1: Yes, I am.
0: All right, pick one, topic number one is about baseball.
1: Ooh.
0: So Gerrit Cole of the Yankees is back. He'll be making his second start tonight as the Yanks take on the Kansas City Royals, and the Yankees have just been dominating the Royals the last couple of years. Meanwhile, the Dodgers host the Rockies. Shohei Ohtani's on the mound tonight. He's 4-2 with an 0.73 ERA. Pick one, topic number one. Who wins more games the rest of the season? Gerrit Cole or Shohei Ohtani? Please pick one.
1: Trying to think if I've heard anything. I don't think I've heard any special plans for Ohtani or anything else. He's healthy. I don't think they're planning on innings caps or anything like that for him.
0: Let me give you one tip on this. Provided they both stay healthy, Gerrit Cole's going to get more starts. Cole's going to probably get 20 starts, okay? Ohtani, because the Dodgers using a six-man rotation, will probably get somewhere between 16 and 17 starts, if that impacts your decision.
1: I just don't know that the Yankees can win as much as the Dodgers, where that four-game difference is going to make all that big of a difference. Ohtani can't be as good as what he's been. I mean, you can't have under a 1 ERA for your entire season, I don't think. But Gerrit Cole, we're not sure about. He looked okay when he came back, but not sure yet. We're not sure. I mean, he might be the same Gerrit Cole. He may not be. But I think that I'll put my money where all the cameras are pointing, and I'll say I think Ohtani might still get the most victories for the remainder of the season. Close to a toss-up, but I'll take Ohtani.
0: All right. Pick one, topic number two. The comedy Talladega Nights, The Ballad of Ricky Bobby, is returning to theaters nationwide on June 28th to mark its 20th anniversary. The 2006 film stars Will Ferrell as a NASCAR driver, Ricky Bobby. The movie earned $163 million worldwide and multiple MTV and Teen Choice Awards. Pick one, topic number two. Better Will Ferrell movie. Better Will Ferrell movie. Anchorman or Elf? Better Will Ferrell movie, Anchorman or Elf? Please pick one.
1: Fairly certain my wife and kid aren't listening because my kid just wrapped up her testing and I don't think that they've tuned in the radio yet. So I will honestly answer Anchorman. My wife loves Elf, but honestly, I find it a little insufferable still. But Anchorman's legitimately funny. You know, it's sort of adjacent to our industry a little bit, you know, so I feel like I know some of those characters that, other than Will Ferrell's character, I feel like I know some of those characters, you know, I know their analogs in where I work. And so, yeah, Anchorman kind of hits the spot for me a little bit.
0: As a former local news guy, yeah. I have to say Anchorman is the correct answer.
1: There's no question. There's no question.
0: About 20 minutes too long.
1: Yes.
0: But
1: yes.
0: I think that's the answer. All right, how about this? Colonel Sanders. Colonel Sanders, the founder and longtime face of Kentucky Fried Chicken, spared no quarter in criticizing his restaurant's chain's food if he felt it didn't live up to its exacting standards. One menu item that Colonel Sanders did not care for, KFC gravy. He had a problem with the gravy, and that appeared in the Courier Journal in an interview before he died. KFC sued the colonel and sued the newspaper. All right.
1: Did they win?
0: No, okay. They did not win. Who would you prefer to have as a neighbor? Who would you prefer to have as a neighbor? Colonel Sanders or Dave Thomas from Wendy's? RIP them both.
1: Yes.
0: Who would you rather have as a neighbor? Colonel Sanders or Dave Thomas? Please pick one.
1: I'll be honest, in the decades, I've sort of forgotten Dave's founding story. Like, I can't really remember it all that much, like where the first Wendy started and what
0: Columbus.
1: The story about. Yeah, I don't remember it, but the KFC story is legitimately pretty interesting. Like, what was it, the gas station that it started in, and like pretty innovative stuff there. That's like real American innovation, fast food type. You know, that's a real story of America. In fact, I think that was one of the episodes of the documentary series, Story of American Food. I like Wendy's bet. Well, when Wendy's was good, I liked Wendy's better as a restaurant. I don't know that that's true anymore. But in this case, I really have to go with Colonel Sanders in KFC. I think he's an interesting cat.
0: He's an interesting cat, but I think Dave Thomas would loan you his lawnmower. I don't know about the Colonel, man.
1: Yeah, that might be true. I mean, the Colonel's probably kind of cantankerous. He'd be over there drinking his iced tea in that white suit on his property. You know, he'd get mad at your dog for like sniffing on his side of the yard or whatever. Right. I mean, he would be a pain to have as a neighbor. He'd be interesting.
0: Pick one. Topic number four. Hulu has ordered a three-part true crime docuseries, Hunting Whitey Bulger, and it's going to be narrated by Ben Affleck, all right? It claims it's got new reporting, including unseen prison letters and first-time interviews with key figures in the life of Whitey Bulger. More interesting crime boss, Whitey Bulger or Sammy the Bull Gravano, John Gotti's right-hand man. More interesting crime boss, Whitey Bulger or Sammy the Bull? Please pick one.
1: Man, that is a real interesting question. I've read about Sammy the Bull before, but that's yet another one that I'm years past, like, remembering what I read about him. So I'm kind of going a little bit blind. Bulger, of course, is a little bit more in the cultural zeitgeist. We know a little bit more about him. But my impression of Sammy the Bull from back when I was reading, I was kind of obsessed with like mobsters and stuff for a while, was that he might be in the top five of people you don't want to get on the wrong side of all time in organized crime. I mean, among the bad hombres, he was one of the baddest hombres. So I got to go there, I think. I think Sammy the Bull, I can't remember all the details, but my memory serves that he was not one to be messed with.
0: All right. In the 3 o'clock hour, we talked a little bit about the recent passing of Sonny Rollins at the age of 95.
1: Yeah.
0: And yesterday we noted the 100th birth anniversary of Miles Davis. 2-hour car ride. Sonny Rollins or Miles Davis? Please pick one.
1: I'm going to have to take the route that would be most comfortable for me. And I have to admit that although I know Sonny Rollins and I know the retrospective we did, I know a little bit about it. I just don't know that much about him personally in his career, just to be completely honest. I think with Miles Davis, even being a casual music lover, I know enough about Miles Davis to have conversations and to talk about relatively common things, I think. At least I know where to start, I guess. I'm not sure if I would know where to start otherwise. So it's kind of a soft answer for me, but I think I'd have to go with Miles Davis.
0: Miles Davis.
1: I think so.
0: All right. What do you got for me?
1: Oh, okay. We're starting right away here. Let's see. Question number one. All right. So Joseph Keffer, he's a sixth grader from Chesapeake, Ohio, represented the area at the Scripps National Spelling Bee in Washington, D.C. He advanced through the spelling bee and vocabulary rounds, but fell short in the third round, scoring just 2 points below the minimum requirement. But pick which award you would rather win, the Scripps Spelling Bee or the Golden Horseshoe.
0: Oh, well, Golden Horseshoe, man, I love it because it's West Virginia.
1: West Virginia,
0: but
1: yeah.
0: But the spelling bee, dude, is like the whole nation.
1: Yeah, right.
0: Right?
1: But it's just spelling words.
0: It's just spelling words, but I've seen it and it is pretty intense.
1: It is.
0: Okay.
1: It is.
0: I think I would rather win the spelling bee.
1: All right. Spelling bee it is. Yeah. Okay. Question number two. I'm thinking a lot about defense. Actually, I read an article from ESPN earlier today that was talking about the prolification of defensive-only players that are still getting regular spots in the lineup and how that's becoming less of a thing. Mm-hmm. Like, they're getting benched more. Kebron Hayes is a great example for the Cincinnati Reds recently. So it got me thinking about prolific defensive players in history and which one you would rather center your team around if you had one. I always make the case that if you have a middle infielder that hits relatively bad but is a great defensive player, hit him, you know, eighth or ninth or whatever and call it a day. It's a good thing. So option number one, and this is a little bit of a misnomer because Ozzie Smith became a pretty good hitter later in his career. He had a couple of years flirting with 300. I think he had a couple seasons over 300. But for his career, Ozzie Smith was a .262 batter. He had a .333 on-base percentage and an OPS of .665. Leads all players in career WAR. When he first broke into the major leagues, he was an all-field, no-hit player. Became a better batter, but only batted about .260 in his first several seasons. Went to 13 All-Star games and, like I said, all-time leader in defensive WAR. Or that shortstop, or would you take a second baseman, maybe Bill Mazeroski? And looking at Bill Mazeroski, honestly, very comparable to Ozzie Smith. Career numbers, batting average about the same, OBS, or on-base percentage about the same, a little higher of a slugging percentage, and about the same OPS. Very similar offensive stats throughout the course of their career. Bill Mazeroski, I didn't know this, but Fangraphs puts him third among second baseman all-time in defensive runs saved, first all-time in D-WAR at 24, as well as first all-time in total zone rating among second basemen. So, which middle infielder do you want to build your team around? Ozzie Smith or the Pirate, 1960 World Series walk-off home run, Bill Mazeroski?
0: Are you really asking me to go against Maz?
1: No, I didn't.
0: Are
1: I you mean, really asking that's why me I put Ozzie Smith up there, because I thought if I could get you to pry that it might be the Wiz, but I wasn't expecting it.
0: No, I got to go with Maz here.
1: Yeah,
0: I mean,
1: man.
0: Talk about he's got some fielding records that'll never
1: incredible.
0: Be broken.
1: I didn't know. Honestly, I knew that he was considered a great fielder, but doing the deep dive today, incredible.
0: Unbelievable.
1: Fielder.
0: A turn on the double play. He's got the most double play turns in one season in baseball history, and it's not even close. And he's—I think he leads in career double play turns as well. Give me Maz all
1: give
0: day
1: Maz.
0: Long.
1: All right,
0: all
1: little,
0: day long.
1: Little Homer question. I like that. Okay, question number three: NASA has awarded contracts worth hundreds of millions of dollars to U.S. companies to help build the planned $20 billion moon base as part of the Artemis mission. Blue Origin, led by Jeff Bezos, won a contract to conduct the first uncrewed lunar mission, beating out SpaceX. Other companies like Astrobotic, Astrolab, Lunar Outpost, and Firefly Aerospace will also contribute, with the hopes of having a fully operational moon base by 2032 or later. That's an interesting qualification. So my question for you is, pick which place you would rather host a radio show from. Would it be a comfy new studio on the moon, or from an insulated studio box with no windows on Earth but in Antarctica?
0: Oh, by the way, this is going to be our last topic.
1: Yeah.
0: I don't know, man. I think going to the moon. I'm an Earth type of person. I think I'd rather do the show from Antarctica.
1: I have never gotten you off Earth. I have tried so hard in all of these questions to find a way to get you off Earth, and you never leave Earth.
0: I never.
1: Bottom of the ocean, Antarctica, doesn't matter. You won't leave Earth.
0: You know, you can do the radio show, then you can leave.
1: Yeah, true.
0: You know, you could leave the basement.
1: Visit some penguins, happy feet.
0: Yeah, but I mean, once you're on the moon, dude, you are on the moon. Yeah. All right, that's my answer. All right, thanks, Coop. Let's take a quick break. We will get into the On This Date file in a moment.
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8: Martinsburg High School Baseball is heading back to the West Virginia High School State Baseball Tournament, beating Spring Mills in the co-regional final yesterday afternoon by a final score of 4-0. Bulldogs pitcher Jameer Brown shined in the victory, going the full 7 innings, only allowing 3 hits and striking out 11. The Cardinals won the previous 3 matchups against the Bulldogs. Their season, though, comes to an end with a record of 17 wins to 14 losses. Baltimore Orioles baseball on the Panhandle News Network tonight, 6:35 first pitch as the O's wrap up their 3-game series at home against the Tampa Bay Rays. Chris Bassett scheduled to start on the mound tonight for the Orioles. With sports, I'm Parker Stone.
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9: 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On 81, between Winchester and Martinsburg, I don't see any accidents. Traffic slows north of Halfway Boulevard. 70 westbound slows 270 over to 340, and then traffic slows at 40, Sharpsburg Pike to 81. After that, you're fine to Hancock, 15. Leesburg to Luckett's, traffic's heavy. Heavy at Point of Rocks and Mountville Road, Route 9. You're lined up for the Berlin Turnpike and Cider Mill Road to Harper's Ferry Road. The rest of the ride to Charlestown and Martinsburg, traffic's fine. On Route 7 out of Leesburg, Berryville to Winchester, traffic is good. I'm Allie Oakley with traffic.
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0: go. Chocolatite. Number six on the charts on this date in 1972. Oh, and Larry King ended his radio show on this date in 1994. Let's go flashback quickly to 1982. This is the Larry King Show opening.
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2: Thank you, Fred Lowery, and good evening, everybody. On this Friday night, Saturday morning across America, this is the Larry King Show, coast to coast on Mutual. 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
0: On this date in 1994, and her musical birthday to the break, Neil Finn from Split Enz and Crowded House is 68 today. The five things to know at 5 o'clock in sports are coming up next.
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11: 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On 81, between Winchester and Martinsburg, I don't see any accidents. Traffic slows north of Halfway Boulevard. 70 westbound slows 270 over to 340, and then traffic slows at 40. Sharpsburg Pike to 81. After that, you're fine to Hancock, 15. Leesburg to Luckett's, traffic's heavy. Heavy at Point of Rocks and Mountville Road, Route 9. You're lined up for the Berlin Turnpike and Cider Mill Road to Harper's Ferry Road. The rest of the ride to Charlestown and Martinsburg, traffic's fine. On Route 7 out of Leesburg, Berryville to Winchester, traffic is good. I'm Allie Oakley with traffic.
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0: Sports headlines at 5 o'clock. Noah Mullins from Milton has won the West Virginia Amateur Golf Championship after a final round 69 today. West Virginia softball tournament winners earlier today, Logan, Oak Glen, Wahama, and Wheeling Central. We'll get into more results in the 5 o'clock hour. This is Metro News, the voice of West Virginia.
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12: Iran is negotiating on fumes. Lisa Brady, Fox News. President Trump's take on talks, he says, are moving forward. But he also says the U.S. remains prepared to restart combat operations.
13: The president's negotiations to end the war with Iran are going very well.
14: They are starting to give us the things that they have to give us. And if they do, that's great. And if they won't, then the man on my left is going to finish him off.
13: President Trump making that warning, sitting next to Pentagon Chief Pete Hegseth at a cabinet meeting.
14: We can make a good deal right now, but maybe not a great deal. And if it's not a great deal, we're not making it.
13: The president says a framework deal with Iran would immediately reopen the Strait of Hormuz. He also says he is not comfortable with Russia or China taking Iran's stockpile of highly enriched uranium.
12: Fox's Jared Halpern at the White House. The president also saying today he's not worried about the midterms. As Democrats argue, his agenda has made life less affordable. But Treasury Secretary Scott Bessent says the second Trump term is marked by resilience and prosperity.
15: The stock market has hit new highs. The stock market lives in the future. It is seeing the on the other side of this conflict. It is a strong symbol of optimism for the future.
12: During the cabinet meeting, Bessent also highlighting that the federal Trump Accounts program to kickstart savings for kids begins its rollout on apps tomorrow. At least two deaths now confirmed in yesterday's chemical tank implosion at a paper mill in Washington State after one of the injured died. This is the search continues for nine others listed as missing and presumed dead.
16: What sparked the implosion is not known, but Washington state officials say safety complaints filed against the plant within the last few months are not related to this accident.
12: Fox's Grinnell Scott, the tank that ruptured was filled with 900,000 gallons of a mixture known as white liquor, key to the paper-making process. 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
18: The West Virginia Department of Agriculture is actively communicating and working with other states to request federal assistance for crop damage related to the late and hard freeze farmers experienced in April. Just this morning, Eli Cook of Spring Valley Farm and Orchard created a social media post about the freeze event, saying this spring, the farm and orchard had the worst freeze in the history of the business the nights of April 8th and 21st, he says. Both saw temperatures plummet with low temps of 19 to 21 degrees, and despite heroic efforts by the team, he says much of the fruit crop was lost, and they were left with less than 5% of a peach crop, 20% of their apple crop, and that plums and cherries were a total loss. He says the Cook family is partnering with other farms in other regions of the country that were not affected. Eli Cook is a scheduled guest on Friday's Panhandle Live. Meanwhile, earlier this month on Panhandle Live, Katie Orr Duff from Orr's Farm Market talked about their crop damage from the spring frost event.
19: We lost a lot of things. We lost our strawberries. We lost all of our sweet and tart cherries. We lost 60% of our blueberries. We will have blueberries probably this season from our farm. We're seeing about 40% of the berries on the bushes. The grapes were very stunted. All of our peaches froze out, all of our nectarines and plums. We have some apples. We're seeing some, like a very limited amount of apples. The one thing is that none of our vegetable gardens were in yet, and none of our flower gardens were in yet.
18: Kitty Ordove says expect a bumper crop of those vegetables, as that's what a lot of farms are focusing on this summer. She also says they've been able to focus a lot of their attention on expansion and offering fun programming, including a little gardener's workshop at the Barnyard at Orr's Market this Saturday. Meanwhile, U.S. Agriculture Secretary Brooke Rollins was in Pennsylvania yesterday and said the Department of Agriculture has approved distributing reserve dollars to farmers to offset crop loss caused by spring freezes. She was joined by U.S. Transportation Secretary Sean Duffy, who announced that his department is suspending the number of hours truckers need to be off the roads in 35 states in order to deliver more fertilizer to farms. For the Panhandle News Network, I'm Marcia Kovalik.
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20: Here is your Panhandle News Network forecast. Tonight, expect an evening thunderstorm in a spot or two. Otherwise, it will be mostly cloudy with a low of 63. Tomorrow will bring partly sunny skies, pleasant conditions, and lower humidity with a high of 79. Tomorrow night will be clear and cooler with a low of 50. With your Panhandle News Network forecast, I'm meteorologist Jason Catarina.

0: West Virginia Metro News. I'm Morgan Pemberton. The board of the West Virginia International Yeager Airport approving their 2027 fiscal year budget during their monthly meeting today. The airport expects $14.6 million for its operating revenues for next fiscal year. Chief Marketing Officer Paige Withrow also provided an update on their lengthy renovation project known as CRW Next.
1: Right now we're in phase two of CRW Next, so that is all the curbside improvements and everything pre-security, so new flooring, new lighting, new ticket counters.
0: Phase one added a second baggage belt and updated lobby restrooms. Monongalia County Commission has eliminated a fire protection contingency fund. They took that step during their meeting earlier today. The fund was established in October 2024 following the creation of the All-County Fire Protection Fund and the County Fire Protection Fund by lawmakers. Commissioner Sean Sikora on the issues with the fund.
2: It's been a contentious issue ever since we established it. So I would like to move to rescind the policy adopted 10-9-24 regarding creating contingency reserve.
0: Read more at WVMetroNews.com. And Marshall University and the State Department of Education will be on hand Thursday afternoon to announce a new partnership for students in the Mountain State. The partnership will launch the Aviation Innovation and Readiness West Virginia Pathway. They will be at the Bill No Flight School in Charleston.
3: This is a flash flood warning for the following counties in West Virginia: Calhoun, Jackson, Mason, Putnam, Roanoke, and Wirt. Issued at 4:54 p.m. Eastern Daylight Time. The National Weather Service in Charleston has issued a flash flood warning for Roane County in central West Virginia, West Central Calhoun County in north central West Virginia, Central Jackson County in northwestern West Virginia, South Central Wirt County.

0: County in northwestern West Virginia. Central Mason County in western West Virginia. Northeastern Putnam County in western West Virginia. Until 8 p.m. Eastern Daylight Time. At 4:54 p.m. Eastern Daylight Time, Doppler radar indicated thunderstorms producing heavy rain across the warned area. Rainfall amounts of 1 to 2 inches are possible in the warned area in a very short amount of time. Flash flooding is ongoing or expected to begin shortly. Hazard, flash flooding caused by thunderstorms. Source, radar indicated. Impact, flash flooding of small creeks and streams, urban areas, highways, streets and underpasses, as well as other poor drainage and low-lying areas. Some locations that will experience flash flooding include Ripley, Spencer, Kenna, Sandyville, Reedy, Leon, Gay, Stats Mills, Fairplain, Kentuck, Harmony, Leroy, Given, Gandiaville, Evans, Walton, Looneyville, Grimm's Landing and Southside.
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6: Welcome back to the show. 26 minutes till the hour. Tony Caridi is going to join me here in just a matter of seconds. Before we do that, though, let me do a quick reset on our question of the day. And we've had a lot of really interesting responses to it. So there's been a lot of chatter about WVU and the fact that the Mountaineers are going to host the Morgantown Regional this weekend. NCAA baseball. West Virginia is the national number 16 seed. They'll play Binghamton on Friday, and the other teams involved in the regional in Morgantown will be the University of Kentucky, UK, one of the last teams in, and the Wake Forest Demon Deacons from the Atlantic Coast Conference. So the question of the day, WVU's hosting an NCAA baseball regional starting this weekend. Question of the day, it's sponsored by Selango Law. If you had to choose, would you rather see WVU advance to the College World Series in Omaha or reach the Sweet 16 in the NCAA basketball tournament? If you had to choose, would you rather see WVU advance in the College World Series in Omaha or reach the Sweet 16 in the NCAA basketball tournament? We've had a lot of interesting takes on that. And you can jump in there, too. Text us, 304-TALK-304, 304-825-5304. I'm on Exit Weekly, WEEKLEY, one word, three E's, WEEKLEY. Tony Caridi joins me now to talk about issues surrounding the Mountaineers and more. Tony, how you doing today?
7: I'm great, Dave. How are you?
6: I'm fine. I want to start, though, with Joe Mazzulla last night. So Joe Mazzulla was named as the NBA Coach of the Year. And, it's really a significant honor for on a lot of levels. First of all, he's still an extremely young guy. I mean, he's not even going to be 38 years old until last month. Did you ever think that when Mazzulla was named the coach of the Celtics, that he would be the NBA Coach of the Year?
7: No, I don't think anyone would have ever thought that. Even when he was hired, Dave, a lot of people raised their eyebrows and said, exactly what are you doing, Boston Celtics? So I think what he has done is nothing but storybook. I truly do believe that. And, from where he was coming to West Virginia as a player, his maturity, learning the coaching ropes here in West Virginia, first Glenville, then Fairmont, then in the G League, and then coming back in the conference as the head coach at Fairmont State, then going to the Celtics. I mean, no one, I don't think, could have ever envisioned the success level that he has had.
6: So this year, the Celtics, I mean, they turned the roster over. Porzingis left, Al Horford left, Holiday left. You know, the Peyton Pritchard got involved with the team. They didn't have Jason Tatum until the last handful of games. They went out really early in the NBA playoffs. And, you know, the Celtics job, there's a handful of jobs in the NBA where there's a lot of pressure on the head coach. And Boston's one of them.
7: Well, it is. I mean, to your point, in regard to this season, someone asked me today, well, why exactly did he win it? Well, he had one of the best players in the world, Jason Tatum, not available for, I'd say, at least 75%, Dave. I don't know what the percentage was, but it might even be 80% of their games this year. And they never blinked. And so I think this is truly the testament to his ability to coach. You could say that the year that they won the world championship, you know, that was his best coaching job. But I think those around would say that this was his best coaching job, because just from a mental standpoint, you lose Jason Tatum and it could have been just a mail-in season, and they never ever did that. So just a fantastic honor, and you probably know he becomes just the fourth coach in Celtics history to win the award and has the best winning percentage, best one-loss record in the league of any coach in the last 4 years. So again, it's a storybook.
6: One more thing about Mazzulla, and we're talking about Tony Caridi. Joe Mazzulla won the NBA Coach of the Year award last night. The voting on this is only for the regular season. And the way the Celtics bowed out so early in the postseason when they had a 2-game lead, a 3-1 lead on the Sixers. I mean, if they were going to do the balloting after the postseason, he probably doesn't win this award.
7: Voting, yeah, I understand what you're saying. Voting was pretty convincing, though.
6: It was.
7: I mean, he didn't win it in a close vote, right?
6: Yeah. You're right.
7: He had like 60 some first place votes, if I'm not mistaken. I was quickly looking at it. And here's the deal, Dave. If Tatum plays game 7, they probably win the game. Yeah. So again, he was out that game. So it's so fine. There's such a fine line at any level of winning and losing. So I don't think he can punish him tremendously just for not advancing on, especially because Tatum wasn't ready to go.
6: Let's talk a little bit about the Big 12 and the spring meetings in Texas. There's a lot of topics here, but is the biggest topic the expansion of the college football playoff? Are there any elements that you know of inside the Big 12 who are against this idea? Because the commissioner has been very vocal about the fact that he likes the idea of 24 teams in.
7: No, I think from the Big 12's perspective, it's probably a best-case scenario to get as many teams in as possible. So I don't think there's anyone that's waving their arms around saying no. To me, Dave, one of the most interesting stuff that's playing out are these SEC meetings and the comments coming from there. Specifically the University of Georgia, both their president and today football coach Kirby Smart saying, hey, you know, we'll break away, which is one of the all-time great BS lines. These guys amongst their conference members can't agree. You're going to try to tell me that they're going to go out by themselves? It's just this whole philosophy of we're going to break off, or the Big 12 and the SEC is going to break off, the Big 10 and the SEC. It's just, it's foolishness. It won't happen. No one can agree. The reason we're in the problems that we're experiencing today is because no one can gain a consensus. From administration standpoints, from athletic department standpoints, when it comes to rules. So all of this stuff that you're hearing out there, I know it leads to fright and fear. All it is rhetoric. That's all it simply is rhetoric. No one's breaking away.
6: The devil's in the details, right? I mean, let's say, for example, the SEC is saying, hey, we want to do our own thing. Does that mean having their own eligibility rules? What if a player wants to transfer from an SEC school to another team in another conference that doesn't have the same rules? I mean, it just gives you it's a mind bending problem. If suddenly one major conference decided to go their own way, if they had their own special rules, how would they play for national championships?
7: Sure, exactly. That's why it's just mouth service right now. Everyone is jockeying for position. Everyone is trying to position their leagues. They're trying to position this new era of what it will be. Now, I don't discount the fact that there is going to be some form of new organization or new governance that's going to come to college sports. And I think everyone's just kind of trying to, show their cards right now and saying this is what we're all about. But it goes back to the inability, that the reason, again, I'll restate this, the reason why this thing is so screwed up is because no one can ever gain a consensus. That's why we are where we are. And as soon as we've created rules to try to fix it, people try to find a way to break the rules. It's a sad testament to what it is, but that's what it is. And that won't stop if it's one conference breaking out. That's going to happen again. It's just a smaller universe, and someone's going to find a way to cheat. And so it's not going to fix itself. And all of this talk about, you know, Kirby Smart, that's going to become the big story. You'll get pounded with that over the next 24 hours. Kirby Smart says we're ready to break off. It's just a head shaker. Not happening.
6: Do you think part of the problem is that the SEC is kind of looking at the landscape and they're seeing the overwhelming support for the expansion of the college football playoff to 24 teams, and they really just don't like the idea that they're not driving the boat on this?
7: Yeah, 100%. I do. I think for so long, it's the golden rule, and they've held the gold, right? And now the Big Ten all of a sudden has positioned itself, and that great perception of this SEC as the be-all is no longer there, and they probably are going to struggle. They're probably going to try to fight back as they see that departing.
6: Hey, I wanted to ask you also, I don't know if while you were on hold you saw our question of the day, but the question of the day had to do with the fact that WVU is hosting a baseball regional beginning on Friday. So the question was, if you had to choose, would you rather see WVU go to the College World Series in Omaha for the very first time or reach the Sweet 16 in the NCAA basketball tournament? Coop, what do you think? I mean, the support for the trip to Omaha for the College World Series has been dominant from the people who have responded to this poll, more than 90%. Tony, does that surprise you?
7: No. My answer to your question is yes.
6: Nice. Yeah, nice.
7: That's how I'm going to do it.
6: Right, nice.
7: But no, I think people are going to go to the World Series because West Virginia's never been there, right? We've been to Sweet 16s, and we've been to Elite Eights, and we've been to the Final Four a couple of times now. So what's the newest thing, or what hasn't been done yet? It doesn't surprise me that people would like to go to a mountaintop that they've never reached before.
6: But don't you think that when you take a look at the total pool of fans who follow these sports, that there are a lot more Mountaineer fans who follow basketball than baseball?
7: But I tell you, I mean, a couple things. This baseball thing and that's another great story, Dave. I mean, you know this, man. You were raised around here. Hawley Field was a high school field, and for where this program is right now to what it was, is an absolute field of dreams. If you build it, they will come. And I think that no matter what, West Virginia fans like to do what? They love to win.
6: Right.
7: And so wherever they see the opportunity to win, and it's this baseball program from Randy Mazey and now through Steve Sabins, they enjoy it. Everyone loves to win, right? Everyone loves a winner. So it doesn't surprise me. There is a passionate group of people that follow baseball, not only here in North Central West Virginia, but there are Mountaineer baseball fans, and you could see that in the ratings, the stream uses, the ESPN Plus numbers that they're getting. It's big. And so nothing really surprises me when it comes to Mountaineer fandom. Think about this, Dave. I mean, they locked out Hope Coliseum with that women's basketball tournament.
6: That was amazing.
7: NCAA, right? And so, like, there is no sport, I don't think, that West Virginians won't support. Now, rifle, right? You can't sit there. So you'll never draw really for that. But other than that, like, they'll be there.
6: Hey, finally, you got any reaction to the news today that we have some starting times for the first three WVU football games? The Coastal game's going to be at noon on Labor Day weekend. Man, you're going to need the sunscreen for that game.
7: I had heard there was some rumor that could have been a Friday night, the night before, but obviously that didn't materialize. The other one, Dave, I looked at from a total selfish interest was the Utah game. So I'm looking at that. That goes 9 Eastern. Now, West Virginia plays basketball in Charlotte that day against North Carolina. Can I get an 11 a.m. basketball game in Charlotte? Maybe noon. And just kind of see if we might be able to doubleheader it, but probably not.
6: Yeah, that's good. You're going to need some help on that. And then the game on UT Martin on the 12th is a 1 o'clock start on ESPN. By the way, that game with Coastal is going to be on TNT, which is a much better platform for that particular game. Hey, Tony, thanks for your time today. I do appreciate it.
7: All right, buddy. Thank you, David.
6: All right, Tony Caridi talking about some Mountaineer starting times. So to reiterate, the game against Coastal on Labor Day weekend, September the 5th, that's going to be noon, and it's going to be on TNT and HBO Max. Game two against the Skyhawks at UT Martin, that will be the following Saturday. That is a 1 o'clock game. That's an ESPN Plus game. And the game in Charlotte against the Wahoos, the UVA, September the 19th, that is an ACC Network game and will kick at Bank of America Stadium at 7:30. Let's take a break. We'll come back, give you an update on what's going on at the state softball tournament in just a moment.
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15: 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On 81 northbound, traffic is going to slow at Route 7 for just a little bit. And then after that, it lets go. Earlier crash on 81 north of Rust Church Road out of the way. Route 7 at 81, there was an accident. Another one on Berryville Avenue and Pleasant Valley Road. 70 westbound, heavy through Frederick. The rest of the ride to Hagerstown and Hancock, it's good. 15 leaving Leesburg, not bad. Pretty heavy on your way in towards Stumptown Road, Point of Rocks, and Mountville Road. Route 9 lined up at the Berlin Turnpike briefly. After that, traffic's a little bit slow through Hillsboro, then you're fine into Charlestown and Martinsburg. I'm Allie Oakley with traffic.
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6: All right, welcome back. It has been a busy day around here. Tell you what, let's go ahead and take a look at some of the results from the West Virginia High School softball tournament. Metro News is your home for that, and we'll begin in Class A. And we'll start with the early games. Wahama was a winner over East Hardy, 2-0 in the first game. Wheeling Central defeated the 5-seed Pendleton County, 4-3. Ritchie County and Mann, that game is over. Mann was a winner over Ritchie County, final 5-2. Sherman and Greenbrier West, that game is in progress. Top of the third inning, no score between those two teams, Greenbrier West and Sherman. We still have a couple more games to come tonight. Tentatively set to start at 6:30. They're probably running a little bit behind schedule. East Hardy and Pendleton County, the loser of Game 3 and the loser of Game 4 will also play tonight. So we still have two more games to go and one game to get completed. Let's talk a little bit about AA, where Logan was a winner over Midland Trail in the first game today, 5-0. And Oak Glen was a winner over Weir, final 12-3 in that particular game. Sissonville trailed early, but they rallied to beat Independence. They scored 3 runs in the bottom of the sixth inning, and they beat Independence 4-2, so they are through until tomorrow. Also, Petersburg and Lincoln, that game is underway. They have just started. Lincoln and Petersburg, there is no score in that particular game, and we still have two more games to go in the AA session today. The first game, or the next game, is scheduled to start at 6:30. Midland Trail and Weir are scheduled for that game. And then the loser of Game 3 and the loser of Game 4, that will complete it. And there are a whole host of games coming tomorrow as well. So we'll keep our eyes open for that. Major League Baseball this afternoon. The Guardians beat the Indians, the Nationals, 3-2 in Cleveland this afternoon. Brewers over the Cardinals, 2-1. The Mariners won in Sacramento over the A's, 9-1. Games in progress include the Giants at home trailing the Diamondbacks, 3-2, bottom of the seventh inning. Philly leads in San Diego over the Padres, 2-0. The Pirates are going to host the Cubs again tonight. The Cubs have lost 10 in a row, and the Reds are going to try to keep it going. The Reds have won 5 of 6, and they will take on the Mets again tonight at Citi Field. Andrew Abbott, the lefty, is going to be on the mound tonight for the Cincinnati Reds. All right, we'll take a break and come back and wrap it for the day in a moment.
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24: Martinsburg High School Baseball is heading back to the West Virginia High School State Baseball Tournament, beating Spring Mills in the co-regional final yesterday afternoon by a final score of 4-0. Bulldogs pitcher Jameer Brown shined in the victory, going the full 7 innings, only allowing 3 hits and striking out 11. The Cardinals won the previous 3 matchups against the Bulldogs. Their season, though, comes to an end with a record of 17 wins to 14 losses. Baltimore Orioles baseball on the Panhandle News Network tonight. 6:35 first pitch as the O's wrap up their 3-game series at home against the Tampa Bay Rays. Chris Bassett scheduled to start on the mound tonight for the Orioles. With sports, I'm Parker Stone.
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26: 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On 81 northbound, traffic is going to slow at Route 7 for just a little bit. And then after that, it lets go. Earlier crash on 81 north of Rust Church Road out of the way. Route 7 at 81, there was an accident. Another one on Berryville Avenue and Pleasant Valley Road. 70 westbound, heavy through Frederick. The rest of the ride to Hagerstown and Hancock, it's good. 15 leaving Leesburg, not bad. Pretty heavy on your way in towards Stumptown Road, Point of Rocks, and Mountville Road. Route 9 lined up at the Berlin Turnpike briefly. After that, traffic's a little bit slow through Hillsboro. Then you're fine into Charlestown and Martinsburg. I'm Allie Oakley with traffic.
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27: Keeping military forces as an option. I'm Tom Graham, Fox News. President Trump says talks with Iran are moving forward, but he's prepared to restart combat operations if needed.
28: The president's negotiations to end the war with Iran are going very well.
29: They are starting to give us the things that they have to give us, and if they do, that's great. And if they won't, then the man on my left is going to finish them off.
28: President Trump making that warning, sitting next to Pentagon Chief Pete Hegseth at a cabinet meeting.
29: We can make a good deal right now, but maybe not a great deal. And if it's not a great deal, we're not making it.
28: The president says a framework deal with Iran would immediately reopen the Strait of Hormuz. He also says he is not comfortable with Russia or China taking Iran's stockpile of highly enriched uranium. At the White House, Jared Halpern, Fox News.
27: Ukrainian President Volodymyr Zelensky writing to President Trump and Congress. He's asking for a fresh supply of American-made air defense ammunition to counter intensifying Russian missile attacks. Israel says says it took out the latest leader of Hamas following fresh strikes against the militant group.
0: Israel says it targeted and killed the new leader of Hamas's military wing during airstrikes in Gaza City less than 2 weeks after it eliminated his predecessor. Israel's defense minister, Israel Katz, and the military said the strikes Tuesday killed Mohammed Odeh. Prime Minister Benjamin Netanyahu and Katz said Odeh served as Hamas's intelligence chief during the October 7, 2023 attacks that killed about 1,200 people in Israel and triggered over 2 years of war in Gaza. Israel said he played a key role in rebuilding Hamas's command structure following the killing of several senior leaders during the Gaza war. CJ Papa, Fox News.
27: Ebola continues to spread in the Democratic Republic of Congo. The Trump administration says it's taking steps to keep the virus out of the U.S. Americans who are exposed while in Congo will be treated in nearby Kenya. The White House setting up a quarantine and treatment center. 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
2: With your news update, I'm Marcia Kovalik. Some area legislators are hosting a town hall this evening in Charlestown. It's set for 6 p.m. at the Corner Connection. One of the organizers is Delegate Joe Funkhauser, who was asked if data centers might come up.
3: I mean, this has been a topic we've discussed at the two previous town halls. You know, this has been an ongoing issue. You know, there is one set of rules for the whole state. There are still subject to state permitting requirements and from the DEP, so on and so forth. And we did have the Jefferson County and Berks County Chambers of Commerce had a legislative reception last week, and that was one of the questions we discussed on the data center.
2: Delegate Funkhauser was a guest on yesterday's Panhandle Live. On today's Panhandle Live, Berkeley County Farmland Protection Director Risa Ingram Orsini was asked about data centers.
4: That's kind of a double-edged sword, too, because, you know, we rely on technology in so many aspects of our life. But as far as farmland protection goes, we don't want to see farmland disappear, no matter how that be, whether that's data centers or there's houses or warehouses. We don't want to see that farmland to disappear because that's not just dirt to us. That's soil. That's how, you know, people are growing food. That's how we're feeding our community. So I think it's really sad, and it's something that we're keeping a close eye on.
2: She says there is some protected farmland near a proposed data center site in the Beddington area.
4: You know, that area, we have several protected farms that are very close or touching that proposed site. There's a lot of unknowns, right? I mean, we don't know a lot about what the end user of this data center is going to be, or, you know, how much water they're going to use. So we're really going to keep an eye on it and make sure our farms aren't affected either.
2: One of the conversations that came up at a recent town hall related to data centers was whether data centers could be considered a public utility and therefore subject to eminent domain.
4: And that's something we haven't faced yet in our county. So it will be a time will tell kind of situation. We would obviously fight it as much as we can, but eminent domain is something that is extremely hard to fight. So I'm just going to keep my fingers crossed that that does not happen.
2: For the Panhandle News Network, I'm Marcia Kovalik.
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7: Here is your Panhandle News Network forecast. Tonight, expect an evening thunderstorm in a spot or two. Otherwise, it will be mostly cloudy with a low of 63. Tomorrow will bring partly sunny skies, pleasant conditions, and lower humidity with a high of 79. Tomorrow night will be clear and cooler with a low of 50. With your Panhandle News Network forecast, I'm meteorologist Jason Catarina.

0: is what it is. And you knew that the Utah game was going to be a night game. And for those of us that
1: feel
0: going
1: like a,
0: out.
1: That feel like a win to you that it's not 10:30?
0: Yeah.
1: Were you more worried that it was 10:30?
0: It would have been about 6:30 where I will be at that point in time. But, yeah, I think for Mountaineer fans, that's a positive that it's not even later. Like the baseball game.
1: It is, because I'll say again, not to get up here and scream and yell like Arkansas Athletic Director Hunter Yurecek. Did you see his quotes today?
0: No, what's he complaining? Yeah,
1: he complained that they got tagged with a 9 o'clock start out at Utah as well, and they're playing 9 o'clock Utah, come back the next week on a 6-day window. They must be playing a day earlier, and they have an early, like a morning start, like 11 a.m. Central start in their next game. And he was complaining, like he really went, I'll say this, it was as strong as I've seen somebody in that position criticize the league and the TV partner for putting that. I mean, he invoked the not good for the student athlete well-being about 3 or 4 times in the letter. Now, listen, of all the fan bases you're not going to get a lot of sympathy from, it's this particular one, right, that does this on a regular basis. Yeah. So that one's going to fall on deaf ears certainly here. But I did find it interesting how pointed Hunter Yurecek, Arkansas's AD, was in those comments, because you just don't see that very often in a
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4: But you kind of smell the blood in the water right now. 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
5: 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Orioles in their home whites with the orange trim and the tricolor caps. The Rays with their navy blue tops and road gray pants with the gold splashed in along with the white lettering. And Trey Gibson on the mound. He'll deal with Chandler Simpson, Junior Caminero, and Jonathan Aranda here in the top of the first. 24 years of age, Gibson turned 24 on May 18. He's a big boy, 6'5", 240. When asked in the offseason about that 240 listing, he said he would take the over on that right now. He debuted against the Yankees on the 3rd of May at Yankee Stadium when the Orioles were really getting pummeled by New York. First starter in Orioles history ever to make a major league debut at Yankee Stadium. That really tells you a few things. One, the Orioles and other teams try really hard to avoid that scenario. It was unavoidable on May the 3rd. He won the Jim Palmer Award last year. That goes to the best pitcher in the Orioles minor league system. He went through 3 levels, pitched in 26 games, a 4.26 ERA, and struck out about 13 batters per 9 last year. He was dominant until he got to AAA, and then he struggled there. And this year in AAA Norfolk, he's pitched pretty well. 8 starts and a 3.69 ERA.
4: We point out that in his last start, he was yanked after 3 innings, but it was 75 pitches to get through those 3 innings. So 75, they felt like that's enough. Let's see what he's good for here tonight.
5: And to be honest, he hasn't really gone deep in any minor league start. He's reached 5 innings a few times as Chandler Simpson takes a strike, a fastball at 97 from Trey Gibson. That's much hotter than what we saw against the Yankees on May the 3rd. And then he made one relief appearance. That was home on a Friday night against the Athletics. 5 days later, Line drive to shortstop, snare by Henderson. He gets up to his feet and then overthrows Alonso, and Simpson will reach. Now, if it went out of play, Simpson will get second base, but right now it's an infield hit. An incredible effort by Henderson. He knew he had to hurry with Simpson running, and he rushed the throw. I think if he took his time as he came to his feet, he would have had Simpson. It would have been very close, and that one went right into the camera well and caromed back. Somehow, I think it hit a guardrail and did not essentially go out of bounds. So Simpson gets just the infield hit. Caminero takes the ball inside, 1-0.
4: Yeah, hit the padding and didn't actually get in. So that is a break. It keeps Simpson at first, at least for now. He's always got eyes for second base. The guy's already got 14 steals.
5: But he's been thrown out more than any other base runner this year, 8 times. And Caminero takes a strike. A two-seamer at 96, 1-1. So that was a sharp ground ball the other way. Great effort by Henderson coming up with it. But when he got up and tried to hurry a throw, it got away from him. So Simpson on at first base with an extra base hit. He scored last night in the first inning, but that was it for the Rays. And that was it against Shane Boz, who was dominant last night after that first inning. Sinker inside, 2-1. Orioles starters pitching much better as of late, particularly that combination of Bradish and Boz. Back-to-back quality starts, which has been a rare thing. This pitch low, and Rutschman will challenge very early here.
6: Catcher is challenging a ball call.
5: Using it with the young right-hander on the mound against a really tough hitter. And Adley's right. Full baseball in the strike zone at the bottom of the zone.
4: That's a weird confidence boost for Adley Rutschman, who has been wrong 5 of the last 6 times he's challenged, either with the bat in his hand or crouching down behind the plate.
5: I think one thing that Adley learned the hard way, if you're facing one of the team's best hitters and someone like Caminero toss over to first and back is Chandler Simpson, you want to be more aggressive, even early in the game, with those challenges. He didn't challenge a close pitch that would have been overturned with Aaron Judge batting, and that came back to bite the Orioles. Caminero, broken bat roller, backhanded at third by Blaze Alexander to second for one. Relay on to first, and that's a double play! Scooped on the back end by Pete Alonso. What a double play! 5-4-3, a broken bat roller to third base. Not hit hard at all. Alexander got rid of it very quickly, and then a great turn at second by Jeremiah Jackson. And what a pick at first by Pete Alonso. 2 down, bases empty.
4: There were essentially 2 terrific backhand picks at both corners there. Alexander first, Alonso second. If he hadn't picked that cleanly, that ball would have probably ended up back near shortstop. That's how aggressively he was trying to go snare it.
5: And now 2 outs, bases empty for Aranda. Pitch is outside for a ball, 1-0. The Orioles turned a huge double play yesterday in the first to get Boz out of a jam, and that turned his whole night around because there was some hard contact against Boz early in the game, and Tampa Bay had a big early run. No score, top of the first, the pitch. Aranda takes one outside, 2-0. Good way to help out your young right-hander with a double play, and that double play was brought to you by Slocum Law. At the Mike Slocum Law Firm, we're tough because tough gets you more money, over $1 billion so far. Injured after an accident, call the Mike Slocum Law Firm. The 2-0. Arondo ropes this into right field, down the line, hooky in the corner, and that's a fair ball, and it bangs off the wall. O'Neill gets to it quickly, fires into second base, and holds Arondo to a single. Nicely done by Tyler O'Neill. Second hit of the inning for Tampa Bay, and now how big is that double play ball? And now the American League leader in batting average, Yandy Diaz, will come to the plate. That ball by Aranda hit right above the 318 marker down the right field line. Gibson from the stretch, his pitch. Strike down the middle with a sinker, 0-1. So for Trey Gibson, a 5-pitch mix, slider, sinker, curve, a fastball that so far in the major leagues has averaged about 96, and a cutter. That skips away from Rutschman. It goes to the on-deck circle for Tampa Bay, and Aranda will get to second base. We'll see how they score it. It was one I think Adley tried to backhand, and I think it's one he would tell you he should have kept in front of him. Now, that was a tough pick. That was a backhand indeed, but it was a breaking ball, and it just spun on him. So a wild pitch, and now Aranda in scoring position. Inside to Yandy Diaz, 2-1. So early chances for Tampa Bay. No score. Top of the first. Diaz hitting .436 with runners in scoring position. Inside, 3-1. First base is open. And Richie Palacios is on deck. Not the worst idea to be very careful here to Yandy Diaz. Trey Gibson, second major league start. That's Gibson. And Adley backhands it. It's ball four. It's in the dirt. So first and second with two down as Diaz walks. And here's Palacios, who has been a clutch hitter against Baltimore so far this year. Gibson, undrafted out of Liberty University from Newport News, Virginia. Not too far from Oriole Park at Camden Yards. Low for a ball, 1-0. Missed there with a curveball. Parts of three minor league seasons. Got off to a really rocky start, but now considered one of the best pitching prospects in baseball. That's a ball low, 2-0. Certainly the Orioles' top pitching prospect. Some believe the best prospect overall in the Orioles system right now. Coming into this year, Baseball America had him at 72 overall in their top 100 list. 2-0 to Palacios. Outside ball three, and Gibson has lost the strike zone. Aranda at second, Diaz at first, and 3-0 to Palacios. 18 pitches so far in the first for Trey Gibson. The 3-0. Big chopper to first base. Alonso has it. He fires it to Gibson running towards the bag, and the side's retired. He gets the out on Palacios, and Palacios swinging 3-0 against the rookie, and he grounds out to first base, and the Rays strand two. No score. Orioles coming to bat on the Orioles Radio Network.
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5: Brett and Josh, baseball on a Wednesday night from Oriole Park at Camden Yards, and the veteran left-hander Steven Matz is on the mound for Tampa Bay. Matz will be 35 in just a couple of days. No score, bottom one. And Taylor Ward batting for the Orioles. And the first pitch lined into center field. That's a base hit for Ward. Good to see. Swinging on the first pitch, jumping on it, and hitting it hard to center.
4: You and I were talking before the game about all the taking that Taylor is doing. He takes 72% of the pitches thrown to him. The most passive player by far in Major League Baseball. In fact, this entire decade. But what does he do? He jumps right in the first one he sees tonight.
5: Yeah, Craig Albernaz said before the game, let's just wait on those power numbers for another month, basically. To paraphrase, as Henderson bats, left on left, Henderson squares around a bunt, pulls back, takes a ball, a sinker that missed down the way, 1-0. Steven Matz came off the injured list and pitched against Baltimore on May the 20th in St. Pete. Pitched pretty well, 4 innings, 3 hits, 1 earned run allowed. Rays won that game. There's a strike to Henderson, 1-1. He was on the IL with left elbow inflammation. He has been around, and in recent years, he has been a reliever, but kind of your classic Tampa Bay Rays story. The 1-1. Gunner hits as high in the air, deep to right field. In the corner it goes, and that baby is long gone. Gunnar Henderson busts out of it. A two-run home run, and it's 2-0 Baltimore.
4: Mets is usually all about the sinker, and the O's are ready for that pitch. Maybe Gunnar hunting that. He drops it onto the flag court for his 12th home run of the year already. And boy, with a snap of the fingers, already 2-0 Baltimore.
5: He was in an 0-for-13 skid, and it did not look good these last few days after he was red hot for a couple of weeks. But back with authority tonight as Rutschman bats right-handed and takes a strike on 1. I made the comment before the game that in some ways these days, Henderson's better left on left. That pitcher's low, 1-0. It's almost like he doesn't overswing.
4: Yeah, it's a good theory. And look, he had 3 homers off lefties all last season. He's got 6 this season. It's still May.
5: Adley takes it outside, 2-1. So a 2-0 early Orioles lead. Henderson with number 12. He's now driven in 28 on the year. The 2-1. Outside, 3-1 to Rutschman. Talking about Steven Matz, signed in December by Tampa Bay. Last year between St. Louis and Boston, 53 games, almost exclusively a reliever, pitched really well. Inside, ball 4. Bad start for Matz. A single, a 2-run homer, now a walk to Rutschman. And Pete Alonso will bat. Alonso sitting on 999 hits.
4: These guys lockered 3 lockers away from each other, if memory serves, at Citi Field. They are still good friends to this day.
5: Alonso takes a ball in, 1-0.
4: Alonso with an RBI hit against Matz in St. Pete a week ago.
5: So Rutschman at first, Aranda playing in front of him, and Pete takes a breaking ball in there for a strike, 1-1. Coby Mayo back in the lineup. He's on deck. Orioles have a chance for a crooked number here in the first. Alonso with base hit number 1,000. Ripped into left center field. Rutschman stops at second base. And for Pete Alonso, that is career hit number 1,000 in his brilliant Major League career.
4: Most of them, of course, as a Met. This one off a former Met and teammate. And as we continue to meet the Mets, so to speak, Steven Matz indeed has had an up-and-down debut season as a Tampa Bay Ray. ERA now pushing 4. And already a visit to the mound. They're going to want to talk to him and ask him if he feels okay. Because it's 4-for-4 Orioles getting on base.
5: He's getting pummeled right now as Mayo bats. Kyle Snyder ends the conference. It was a quick one. And for Alonso, there are now 24 current players that have 1,000 hits and 250 home runs. And it is some good company. A lot of future Hall of Famers on that list. And they put it up on the big scoreboard that Alonso has 1,000 career hits. And he has many more to come in his career. And many of them will be in orange and black. And he will get that souvenir. It is being authenticated as we speak. Matz in trouble. First and second, nobody out. 2 in for Baltimore. Mayo playing for the first time in about 5 days, and he takes a breaking ball outside. 1-0. 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Kobe, a cut and a miss. Good changeup by Mats, 1-1. And Mats pitched really well against the Orioles on May 20. Just another lefty pitching well against Baltimore, but not tonight so far. Fastball's high and tight. 2-1.
4: Haven't seen a single slider from Mats yet. He's leaning heavily on that sinker, and the O's are ready for that one. You mentioned he's started to get a couple changeups in there now.
5: The pitch. Mayo takes it outside. That wasn't close. 3-1.
4: Changeup is deserting him right now. And if all you're doing is sitting on the sinker, you're going to beat him and beat him bad.
5: 3-1 to Kobe Mayo. Right now, Mayo can really look for his pitch. Rutschman at second, Alonso at first. Left on right in the pitch. Ball four. Another walk issued by Mats. A peculiar start for the 12-year Major League veteran, and the bases are loaded for Leody Taveras.
4: It's a Tampa Bay team that absolutely needs length from its starter tonight, because remember, Griffin Jacks was done after two innings yesterday.
5: Remember, the Orioles, yeah, they scored six yesterday. Those runs were unearned. In fact, in this series, 11 of the 15 Orioles runs are unearned because of a defensive implosion. Taveras hits it in the air to right field, shallow. Valade coming on. It lands right in front of him. It's a base hit, and a run scores. 3-0 Orioles. A bloop to right by Taveras drives in a run. He doesn't have many right-handed hits this year, but that one not hit hard, but it landed in front of the right fielder, Valade.
4: Boy, everything Mats is throwing right now is up just enough where the guys wearing white can drive it. It really started with Gunnar Henderson tattooing that ball for the two-run home run.
5: Well, here's Tyler O'Neill. This would be a good time to bust out. O'Neill takes a strike on one. Mats was having a really good season coming in. 8 starts overall, 4-1 coming into this one. 3.7 ERA, but that ERA is heading north in a hurry. The pitch. O'Neill takes a ball outside, missed badly with a changeup. 12th season for Mats. First 6 with the Mets, then 4 with St. Louis. Pitched in that 15 World Series for New York. The 1-1. Ball 2 up and away. Missed with a curveball, 2-1. And right now, Mats is teetering. To your point about the bullpen, the Orioles can go for a knockout blow here. 3-0 Baltimore, bottom of the first. Bases loaded for Tyler O'Neill. The pitch. O'Neill hits it. Down the left field line. Deep and hooking in the corner. It is a foul ball. He did not miss a grand slam by much. Out in front of a sinker, he was sitting on it.
4: That kind of looked like the three-run homer that he had opening weekend against Minnesota when it left the bat. By the way, that changeup is just not there for Mats either right now. He had been 5-for-59 working with that pitch coming in. The O's have 2 hits already.
5: The 2-2, swing and a miss. O'Neill down on strikes.
4: There was the changeup and the best one he's thrown.
5: Overswung on that pitch, fooled by the changeup. And going back to the long flat foul ball, I thought it hooked by a few feet. It hooked and missed the foul pole by maybe a foot.
4: Foot away from being up 7-0 in the first inning. You'll settle for 3 for now.
5: Chance for more, but now a double play ball gets Mats out of the inning. Alexander the batter, and he swings at the first pitch and fouls it very sharply behind home plate, 0-1. Blaze is finishing up a great month of May. Hitting over 300 after a rough April offensively. Bases full of birds, 3 in. The pitch. Line drive right field, base hit. Down to score is Alonso. They're going to wave in Mayo. The throw goes to third base. It's cut off. A 2-RBI single for Blaze Alexander. And it's 5-0 Baltimore.
4: Not just saying it because it's Bark in the Park night, but tails are wagging here right now. Everybody into it. It's a flashback to when the O's came out and just started mashing against the Red Sox a month ago. Remember, there was the flurry of home runs early in that one. This is more of just kind of a conga line of singles and walks after the one home run from Gunnar Henderson.
5: Two runs batted in on the swing for Blaze. They're still in the corners. There's still only one out. Fifth hit of the inning for Baltimore, and still no one up in the Rays' pen. Jeremiah Jackson takes a ball. That missed. A curveball. And right now, Mats is throwing everything, including the kitchen sink, at these Oriole batters.
4: Except his slider. It's very curious to me why he just has that pitch exactly on the shelf.
5: The 1-0 is a pop-up, shallow center field. Mullins coming in. He's calling for it. Going back to tag at third is Tavares. Mullins, who does not have a strong arm, unloads a throw. It was a good one as Tavares goes quickly back to third. Two down.
4: Half the pitchers so far that we're tracking have been the sinking fastball. He doesn't have the true four-seamer. A lot of those sinkers have been left up. Mentioned the changeup has been a great pitch for him. Only five hits allowed on it all year until this inning. The O's started out 2-for-3 against the change this inning.
5: Tenth batter of the inning is Taylor Ward. He got it going in on the first pitch with a line drive single. Now there is action in the Rays' pen. Good speed on the backs for Baltimore, and Ward takes a strike. 0-1. You have Tavares at third, Blaze at first. Five in for the Orioles, and Henderson's on deck. He's already hit a two-run homer here in the first. The 0-1, Ward swings and he fouls it back. That was the slider, 0-2. For Ward, great to see him get a knock early in this game. In May, he's hitting just 173 with his slugging percentage this month at 235. Yes, he is getting on base a lot, but he's not powering the baseball at all. The 0-2, inside to Ward, 1-2. It's Hunter Biggie, a right-hander in the Tampa Bay bullpen. 30 pitches in the first for the veteran Steven Matz. First and third, two down. The 1-2 to Ward. It's at foul off the end of the bat down the right field line. It remains 1-2. When this thing began, Josh, I was going to tell you the story of how Matz is just another Rays reclamation project.
4: And success story, probably, right?
5: And success story. Along the lines of Griffin Jacks and Rasmussen and Martinez, the 1-2. Inside, a sinker that missed 2-2. May find diamonds everywhere when it comes to pitching, particularly someone you can insert in your rotation. I don't know how many teams thought Matz would be a really good starting pitcher this year, but the Tampa Bay Rays. The 2-2 to Ward. Fouls it back behind home plate.
4: Griffin Jacks hadn't been a starting pitcher since 2021. They turned him back into one this year, and he's looked pretty good. Matz, when he came up with the Mets, came up with a lot of other great young pitching around him. And then he got kind of recycled back into being a reliever the last few years.
5: There goes Alexander from first, and this is grounded foul beyond the Rays' dugout. And it remains 2-2, and that pitch count now at 34. Mm. Remember, Griffin Jacks yesterday had to leave the game because he was hit with a Leody Taveras comebacker. So he went just two innings. And the day before, that was the 13-inning marathon game on Memorial Day. The 2-2. Ground ball, third base side, just fouled. And Taveras had to leap out of the way of that ground ball.
4: Kind of hard to believe for Matz. It has been 10 years since he broke out as one of the hot young Mets pitchers of that realm, rolling with the likes of Harvey and Syndergaard and Wheeler, Jake DeGrom. But he's bounced around a bit from there.
5: 2-2. Toss over to first and a lob toss at that. Alexander back easily. If I were to tell you that Matz would have the longer career compared to Syndergaard and Harvey, would you have ever believed it?
4: No. No, Matz seemed like a nice piece, like a good, solid number four starter, but he has outpaced that lot, except for Wheeler.
5: The 2-2. Ward takes a called strike three. I think he's thinking about challenging, but he opts to settle for a five-run opening act for the Orioles. They send 10 to the plate. They get five base hits. They score five times, and they strand two. And Pete Alonso had career base hit number 1,000. A very big first inning for the Orioles. 5-0 Baltimore as we go to the second on the Orioles Radio Network.
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5: An eventful first. Trey Gibson pitches out of a jam, gets a big double play ball. That was really nicely turned by the Orioles. And then the Orioles erupt and send 10 to the plate in the bottom of the first and have a 5-0 lead as Ryan Vallade bats against the rookie right-hander Trey Gibson. First pitch of the top of the second, a sinker in, 1-0. And as the great Joe Angel used to say, how do you live with prosperity? That's where Trey Gibson finds himself right now with a 5-0 lead. The pitch to Vallade, down and away for a ball, 2-0. Well, you don't want to fall behind, and you do want to throw strikes. And Gibson generally does that. He has a few outings in the minors this year, including his first one, where he did walk five batters in just three innings of work. The 2-0, there's a strike, a cutter, and it's 2-1. But he has a great opportunity to win his first major league game tonight. That is something very doable right now with a 5-0 lead. The pitch. Ground ball over the mound. Charging at second is Jeremiah Jackson. He fields it, sidearms it to first, and that's out number one. Nicely done by Jeremiah Jackson. Let's pause 10 seconds for station ID on the Orioles Radio Network.
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5: Brett Hollander, Josh Lewin, and Ryan Leshko with you. Oriole Park at Camden Yards on a Wednesday night. The finale of three. Baltimore going for a sweep behind a rookie right-hander named Trey Gibson. And he overthrows a fastball inside to Cedric Mullins, who gets another nice ovation here, and it's 1-0 to Mullins. 5-0 Baltimore. Orioles trying to earn their second sweep of the year. A strike on the outside corner with a cutter, 1-1. And that was back in the early stages of the season in a very cold Chicago, Illinois. 1-1 to Mullins. The pitch by Gibson. Swing and a miss at a disappearing curveball. 1-2. Trying to win also on Bark in the Park night. And Josh, great interview with a furry friend before the game.
4: I aims to please.
5: Award winning. The 1-2 pitch to the former Oriole center fielder. Outside for a ball, 2-2.
4: I had a whole bunch of questions set up. I mean, like really in-depth, you know, like about cat's rights, you know, squeaky toy or tennis ball. Didn't quite get there.
5: 2-2 to Mullins. Off the plate outside with a cutter, 3-2. You could ask the question that they thought about in the great Bill Murray movie, Scrooged, that we should be adapting our television and radio programs to dogs and cats, that they will be measured in time. The 3-2, ground ball to the left side. Blaze Alexander has it. He spins, fires to first, in time to get the speedy Mullins. Two down.
4: Boy, Blaze has been fantastic with the glove in this game so far. And, you know, we've talked about it. It's funny that it comes up on a Bark in the Park night, but he's got that countenance of a friendly golden retriever puppy. He really does. I mean, just how he greets you, how he goes after a ball like that. It's almost like he is a puppy dog. You just threw him a ball. He goes, plays fetch, goes, gets it.
5: He aims to please. Two outs, bases empty. Chance for a 1-2-3 inning for Trey Gibson. And this is popped up foul out of play. A jam shot off the bat of Carson Williams. That was 98 from Trey Gibson. It'll be interesting to see how long Gibson goes. He's not pitched a ton recently, and he's only had a handful of starts where he goes a minimum of five innings. Grounded foul, third base side, 0-2. He's not gone more than five in any minor league start this year.
4: 75 pitches last time out, and that was a full week ago. So it's two extra days of rest and coming off 75. So maybe 80 pitches tonight. Could see that.
5: He's at 31. And he's at 0-2. The pitch in the air to center field. It pushes Tavares back, shy of the warning track, towards right center. He makes the catch, and that is a 1-2-3 inning for Trey Gibson after getting a 5-0 lead. And that's today's Fast Play of the Game, brought to you by the Maryland Lottery. Play Fast Play Home Run Riches from the Maryland Lottery all season long. 5-0 O's. We go to the home after the second on the Orioles Radio Network.
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5: Gunnar Henderson will bat. He homered a two-run shot onto the flat quarters last time up. The Orioles now have 61 home runs this season, and the home run count is brought to you by Ground Loop Geothermal. This season, not all the magic is on the field, but under. Let the ground you walk on heat and cool your home. Steven Matz back out there, and he throws a curveball, ball one, down and away to Gunnar Henderson, and you can hear the dogs barking in the background on Bark in the Park night. The pitch, a strike to Henderson. He thought about challenging it and then didn't.
4: Yeah, he pantomimed where he thought the ball was, but never touched his helmet. Didn't challenge.
5: 1-1 to Gunner. That's a ball down the way. 2-1. And in between the top of the second and bottom of the second, they played your favorite song, Josh.
4: Oh, absolutely. Baja Man.
5: Who let the dogs out? A little tapper back to the mound. Matz off the mound. He bobbles the baseball, recovers, fires to first, and gets Henderson by a couple of steps. That almost was another error and another pitching error by the Rays. And they have been coming in hot and heavy.
4: By the way, my love for the Baja Men is ironic at best. But it's a time-honored classic, Who Let the Dogs Out. Don't laugh, because thanks to that song, the Baja Men, this is a serious fact, have won more Grammys than Diana Ross, Bob Marley, and Queen combined.
5: What?
4: Yeah.
5: Rutschman takes a strike from Matz, 0-1.
4: Diana Ross nominated 13 times, never won, although obviously did eventually receive a Lifetime Achievement Award. Queen somehow never won a Grammy.
5: The 0-1. That's a ball, a changeup that missed, 1-1.
4: The Baja Men did win a Grammy for Who Let the Dogs Out.
5: What was that, 2000? That was a rough year for music.
4: Apparently.
5: The 1-1. Adley drives this. Center field, Mullins back. It's hit to dead center. He's backpedaling onto the warning track, and he makes the catch for out number two.
4: I remember being the sideline reporter, or dugout reporter, if you will, what Kenny Rosenthal does now for Fox. I had that assignment for Mets and Giants in 2000 in the playoffs. Benny Agbayani hit one out at the old ballpark at Shea Stadium, and they played Who Let the Dogs Out, and Joe Buck's iconic call was apparently Benny Agbayani has let the dogs out.
5: Pete Alonso swinging at the first pitch from Mats, and he fouls it back behind home plate. 0-1. Alonso got career hit number 1,000 his last time up. A sharp single towards left center off of Mats, who he has homered against. 0-1, and Pete takes the ball high. One ball and one strike, two outs, bases empty, 5-0 Orioles. Mentioned the active players who now have, as this was way up and away, 2-1 to Alonso, who now have 1,000 hits and 250 home runs at least. And I said earlier, Alonso is the 24th. They're currently 25, including Alonso. The 2-1. Inside for a ball, 3-1. The list includes Juan Soto, and I'm going from the bottom with home runs. Andrew McCutchen, of course, he was just DFA'd by the Rangers today as Alonso hits a screamer down the left field line, foul. 3-2 to Pete. Giancarlo Stanton, 456 home runs and over 1,600 hits. Mike Trout, about 1,800 hits and 417 home runs. Aaron Judge, Paul Goldschmidt, Manny Machado, Bryce Harper. It's a who's who.
4: It really is.
5: The 3-2 to Pete. He hits a line drive into left field, a sinking liner, and a diving catch made by Chandler Simpson in left. A line out that was hit very sharply off the bat of Alonso, and the Orioles go 1-2-3. In the bottom of the second, but they have a 5-0 lead as we go to the third at Camden Yards on the Orioles Radio Network.
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5: Orioles have a 5-0 lead. We're now in the third on Bark in the Park night here at Camden Yards. And in for the play-by-play, here's Josh Lewin.
4: All right, thank you so much, Brett. It is Hunter Fiducia who will lead things off, the number 9 batter in the order for Tampa Bay. 5-0 Birds right now. There's a hot shot towards short under the glove of a diving Gunnar Henderson in a center base hit Fiducia right away. Gibson, who worked a 1-2-3 second inning, had to navigate a bit of a minefield in the first. Doesn't have to worry that much about Fiducia as a runner. He's a slow-footed catcher, and the Rays are behind 5-0. The guy with the speed is now at the plate. That's Chandler Simpson. Infield hit in the first inning. He's on an 8 out of 19 road trip right now. Pitch to the left-hand batter. He is up and outside 1-0. Brett mentioned earlier, even though Simpson's got the 14 steals, he's been caught 8 times. So what is that, a pace to get caught 24 times this year? Blaze Alexander in at third, the pitch sailing high. Ricky Henderson, the year that he set the record with 130 steals, that was back in 1982. He also set a record getting caught 42 times that year. Pitch coming from the righty Gibson, missing outside. He's lost that strike zone here, 3-0. Keeping the Rays scoreless for now, and as we kind of peek around at what else is going on in baseball, got a scoreless streak that needs to be told as the pitch is up and outside, ball 4. 2 on, nobody out. If you weren't aware, you've got a Philadelphia Philly doing some amazing things these days. Christopher Sanchez has run his scoreless inning streak now to 44 2/3. So that is in range of Oral Hershiser's 59. That's the record. Junior Caminero, the batter, banged into a double play in the first inning. Pitch to him, rocket of a fastball for a strike on the inside. The Orioles record, and it's kind of a weird one. If you're looking at most consecutive scoreless innings, it's a reliever, and it was spread over 2 seasons. The Otter did it. Greg Olson, 89-90. Here's a swing and a tip ball foul near home plate by Caminero. He's behind 0-2. As we look at this Gibson on the mound, Trey Gibson, I think Bob Gibson had a 47-inning streak once. But everybody will be monitoring the next start of Sanchez in Philly because he's up near 45 now. What a comeback season the Phillies are having. Remember, they were just as bad as the Mets to start out. 2 on, nobody out, 5-0 Baltimore. The pitch hit high, hit well left field. Taylor Ward going back at the track. It'll curl to him there. He makes the catch into that nook where you had to kind of hold your breath for a moment. Would it have enough to get out? Had the ball been a little bit more towards that 363 sign and the birdbath area, that had a really good shot to get out. Simply a long first out, and Jonathan Aranda coming up. He is 8 out of 17 on their road trip now. 7 hits in their series. We've played not even 2.5 games. Left-hand batter waiting, taking the slider downstairs, 1-0. Gibson wearing the number 43 out there. Brian Baker wore that for a while here, and he is now a party of the other part. In the bullpen for the Tampa Bay Rays, leading them in saves. 1-0 is downstairs, 2-0. Brett, I'd suggest to you, I don't know which number 43 you think of first. Probably Jim Johnson would be my guess. 51-50 saves in back-to-back seasons, right? That's a pretty good 43. Kicking the 2-0 pitch is a little low, 3 balls and no strikes. But it's funny, I think 2 of the least level-headed Oriole pitchers of all time both wore 43. I'm thinking of Curt Schilling and Sir Sidney. Sidney Ponson.
5: Two characters for sure.
4: Oh my goodness, they were out there. 3-0 pitch taken. Up and outside yet again, so now they're loaded up for Yandy Diaz. And you're aching for a double play ball right now. Gibson sweating profusely on a humid night. He is from Newport News, Virginia, as you reported earlier, so he's used to humidity. And by the way, the last time he pitched at AAA, it was in Jacksonville in a noon start when it was 86 degrees. I can only imagine how humid that must have been.
5: Well, if you want to pitch here for a long time, you better get used to it.
4: For sure. Adley Rutschman out there just to settle him down. 5-0 Baltimore for now, but one big swing from Diaz, and the visiting team is right back in it.
5: Should we talk about Schilling?
4: Oh, I'm always up for talking about Schilling.
5: Ponson.
4: Or Sir Sidney. You make the call. Which one do you want to talk about?
5: Let's go with El Cid for a second.
4: All right. Because you were here to see some of that.
5: Oh, I saw all of it in one way or another. He pitched forever. And for almost every team by the end.
4: Speaking of sweating profusely, too, the pitch of Diaz a strike on the outside corner, nothing and one.
5: This is a true story. I went on a friend's podcast, I think it was this past off season. He's actually a comedian from Baltimore named Dan Levin, really up-and-comer in the comedic world.
4: Bases full of Rays, one out, the pitch taken at the knees for a strike. It's nothing and two.
5: He actually started a baseball podcast. He's in Los Angeles now doing the whole acting and comedy thing. But he begged me to do his podcast. I did it. And on the other end of the podcast in a Zoom call was Sidney Ponson, which was one of the weirdest things I've ever done.
4: 0-2 delivery taken. Strike three on the inside corner. No challenge, but a death stare from Yandy Diaz to the home plate umpire, Lance Barksdale. Hey, brother, if you didn't like it, challenge it. You're allowed to do that now. That's a big part of the game, right? Bases loaded. Down five. It was a cutter, and it was up a little bit, I guess, is what Diaz would have said. But looking at the replay, that would have been a strike. Big second out of the inning. Here comes Richie Palacios. 5-0 is the score. And the pitch, a breaking ball strike. Whatever Adley Rutschman went out there to say, it worked.
5: Yeah, it's an important moment for Trey Gibson. He's still under 50 pitches because he was so efficient in the second.
4: And had that big double play ball in the first. Time requested. So can I listen to this podcast somewhere, by the way?
5: I'll find it for you and I'll send it. I've nothing to add about Sidney, only that, you know, very promising pitcher for the Orioles. In the end, he hung around, oftentimes got into trouble.
4: 0-1 scores outside, 1-1. Well, I do know this from the files of what not to do, especially if your home country has knighted you. Do not operate your wave runner recklessly on a public beach, and do not punch out a justice of the peace when he accosts you about your wave runner. Here's a 1-1. Breaking ball, strike, it's 1-2. Rolling in there at the knees of Palacios. So, let's see. I don't think there's a knighthood in it yet for Gibson if he gets out of this, but this would be a great statement going right through the teeth of this tough Tampa Bay orders, trying to strand the bases loaded. 1-2, two out, leading by 5 in the third. The set, the pitch, breaking ball, missing away.
5: I think Palacios just did a challenge thinking it was going to be called a strike, but it never was. He immediately tapped his head.
4: And it doesn't register. 2-2 with two out, the pitch. Breaking ball put in play. Deep short. Gunnar Henderson a jump. A throw to first base. What a play! Pete Alonso's on the bag. They got him! Oh, Gunnar Henderson, you marvel! Deep into the hole. A quick backhand stab. Arcing a throw across his body with a jump as he was fading away. Pete Alonso stretching towards right field on the bag to retire the side. Phenomenal play at both ends. The bases are left loaded. To the bottom of the third in Baltimore. Still 5-0 Orioles on the Orioles Radio Network.
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4: Well, Gunnar Henderson just pulled off tonight's best play on grass. 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

0: his last 29 and included in that a pair of bunt singles. The pitch, he's batting right-handed, takes it inside 1-0. Tampa Bay had action in the bullpen last inning. Might have to get there again this inning behind Mats. Big left-hander in with the pitch, taken, and it is low, 2-0. Mats is a native New Yorker. He's from Long Island originally. Now he and his wife, who's a country music singer, they live in, of course, Nashville. 2-0 pitch, changeup, swinging a miss, 2-1. Taylor Kane is his wife's name. And they've been in Nashville now for a while. She's got a nice little career cooking up. Hubby's done pretty well, too. Just not tonight. 2-1 pitch inside, 3-1. The 5-run bottom of the first, carrying the Birds tonight. 3-1 delivery, chipped up into the air near first and second base, right in between the two. Second baseman Palacio steadies himself and makes the catch for the first out of the inning. Brings up Tyler O'Neill. Now, Tyler, as I'm sure Orioles fans all know, has been up against it really ever since he became an Oriole. Looked like he mashed a grand slam in the first inning tonight to get everybody off his back. Nope, it ended up bending just foul, and then two pitches later he struck out. And so it goes for Tyler O'Neill, who will take here inside 1-0. Three for 42 now against left-hand pitching. That's supposed to be his thing. His clobbering left-hand pitching. Next delivery is hit hard in the left. That's a base hit down in front of the hard-charging Simpson. Runner coming around. Mayo's going to score standing up. There you go. Tyler O'Neill, RBI, 6-0 Baltimore. And he didn't try to do too much with that. Just made some contact. And, of course, Tyler, who's so muscular, just kind of letting the body do the work right there. The ball ends up at the feet of Simpson and left. Went down and got a changeup to make it 6-0, bringing up Blaze Alexander. Pitch coming from Mats. It's blasted foul back to the net, 0-1. Brett, obviously you were on the road trip. Wasn't too long ago, the O's were in Tampa, St. Pete, and got their hats handed to them. What a stunning turnaround this is. I mean, a week later, you'd never know that all that happened down there.
1: And don't forget, the Rays, they did lose in their last game at Yankee Stadium. They came to Baltimore, what, 16-4, 16-3 in the month of May?
0: Right. 0-1 pitch, scraped away, foul to the right, 0-2.
1: They're not just the best team in the American League. They've been the hottest team in baseball for over a month. They have been world beaters. You know, they were 16-4 coming to Camden Yards in just May.
0: They're still undefeated at home against American League competition. They're 12-0. 0-2 from Mats, hit hard to right field, but that'll sail right to Vallade, who lines it up and makes the catch. O'Neill retreats to first. Two out in the inning brings up Jeremiah Jackson.
1: You go through the long season, Josh. A lot of it, there's obvious variables and luck, not only for your own team, and does the ball bounce in there, does it find a hole somewhere, how many injuries do you have. It's also when you play certain teams.
0: Absolutely. I mean, ask the Dodgers when they came in here to Baltimore last year and came that close to the no-hitter, the perfect game, and the pitch to Jackson is high, 1-0. Dodgers were in a five-game free fall. You know, no big deal, they just won a World Series again. But yeah, it just depends when you get them, because nobody stays red hot for 162 games. Here's the kick and the pitch from Matt, swinging its loop towards short, plucked out of the air there by Williams to retire the side. The O's add one on RBI number 8 this year for Tyler O'Neill. 6-0 Baltimore at the end of 3 on the Orioles Radio Network.

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6: 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Let's go places. Trey Gibson's looking like the real deal tonight. Got a three-hit shutout working into the fourth and plenty of run support. 6-0 Baltimore looking for the sweep of first-place Tampa Bay. Ryan Vallade, the Husky right-hand batter, leads it off for the Rays now. First pitch of the fourth inning, a strike on the outside edge. Vallade, who was seen quietly at Starbucks sipping a latte earlier today. That's some intrepid journalism. Doesn't look like the kind of guy that does a lot of sipping of coffee as he bloops one towards second base. Caught out of the air easily by Jackson, one out. This guy looks like he's more like a grog guy. He looks like a big Viking. And he was just tamed by young Trey Gibson. I think Vallade is a great example of what Tampa Bay is all about, what they do. As former Oriole Cedric Mullins comes up, all 5'7" of him. Pitch to him, a breaking ball, hugs the outside corner, strike one. Vallade has been hitting cleanup occasionally for Tampa Bay, the team with the best record in the league. It's the same guy that went 1-for-18 in the big leagues last year for a losing ball club in St. Louis. 0-1 pitch to Cedric is lined into left center over a leaping Gunnar Henderson, a base hit. Orioles fans with conflicting thoughts, I'm sure. They're happy somewhere in their hearts for Cedric. But that's against Baltimore now. It's a one-out base runner and Carson Williams coming up. But I'm looking at Vallade, who had a 377 career OPS with three different teams before coming to Tampa Bay. Puts on the Tampa Bay uniform, boom, 805. I mean, come on. Right-hand batting Carson Williams looks at one down and in.
7: I wish I could tell you exactly how they do it. I really can't. They are operating on a different level than anyone else in this sport, and they've been doing it for a long time.
6: And doing it kind of against the grain this year is a 1-0 is inside, 2-0. All this talk about exit velo, hard-hit baseballs, yada, yada. Tampa Bay's got the lowest average exit velocity in the AL, but the best record in the AL. They get a lot of infield hits. They drop down a lot of bunts. Those are not big exit velo things. Here's a chopper near third. Grabbed by Blaze Alexander to second for one. Whipped over to first in the dirt. The pick from Pete Alonso. Double play. Two of those turned behind Trey Gibson tonight, both started by Blaze Alexander. And the double plays are helping out. And also, Trey Gibson's really good. Middle of the fourth, 6-0 Baltimore on the Orioles Radio Network.
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6: New pitcher for Tampa Bay. It is Hunter Biggie, not to be confused with Larry Bigby, the left-handed hitting Orioles outfielder at Ball State back in the early 2000s, although the guy he's about to face wears number 3 on his back, as Larry Bigby used to do. Taylor Ward is the batter. 6-0 Baltimore, bottom of the fourth. Taylor Ward takes on the outside, off the plate, 1-0. Larry Bigby, if I remember the story right, wore number 3 to honor Harold Baines. The pitch, high pop fly from Taylor Ward that'll stay in the infield, a hovercraft out near the first baseman, and Aranda settles under it, makes the catch, one out. Gunnar Henderson coming up, he's already homered tonight. Yeah, the story that I had heard about Larry Bigby, and please correct me if I'm wrong, Brett, was that he had grown up a White Sox fan in Northwest Indiana, Harold Baines' favorite player. Bigby signed his Orioles pro contract at Old Comiskey Park. Pitched to Henderson, a strike on the outside corner. He brought along a Harold Baines baseball card, so just in case he bumped into him, he could get an autograph. And he debuted against the White Sox eventually. 0-1 is beaten on the ground foul. Just barely wide at first. The count 0-2 to Gunnar Henderson. We still see Larry Bigby around the ballpark sometimes.
13: He's here a lot. Larry Big Fly Bigby, first-round pick out of Ball State, beautiful swing.
6: Once courted by the producers of The Bachelor, believe it or not. 0-2 pitch rides outside. They went with the quarterback, Jesse Palmer, instead. But that's how high Bigby was riding at the time, to be considered for something like that. 1-2 on the way, and it's clipped foul right at home plate. We'll do it again.
13: Yeah, I thought he would be the centerpiece of this offense for many years. Just a beautiful left-handed stroke.
6: There have been, when you think about it, some just trophy-looking left-handed swings from Oriole players over the years. That's not one of them. Gunnar Henderson swings and misses, doesn't get that splitter, and down he goes. My favorite, and I know I'm dating myself here, but how sweet was the Rafael Palmeiro left-handed swing?
13: It's the sweetest.
6: Right? I mean, Ken Griffey Jr., if you're a Mariners fan from that era, that Rafi Palmeiro, I mean, if you could say, what does a good left-handed swing look like? It was that guy. Here is Adley Rutschman with nobody on, two out. Pegs one towards the right field corner. It's sinking fast. It's down for a base hit off Biggie. Rutschman stumbles a bit going between first and second. Now he maneuvers in there safely. You had to hold your breath for a moment because that looked like the Ryan Mountcastle blowout just for a moment where he just kind of wobbled. Of course, Mounty's been out for weeks. Adley is waving like, oh, I'm okay. I just kind of stumbled there. It is a double. brings up the cleanup man, Pete Alonso. 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Pete Alonso, if he were to look out at the big scoreboard in right center, would see a picture not of himself right now, but of a dog. Takes at the knee to strike one. Bark in the Park night. There's a QR code, too, right, if you want to adopt Mellow Yellow, this particular canine American. There's a QR code you can scan at the ballpark. 0-1 is ground sharply towards second base. Palacios gathers it up, fires to first in time. That retires the side. Two out, double fails to Bloom. We're at the end of four. Baltimore 6, Tampa Bay nothing on the Orioles Radio Network.
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6: 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Here's Brett.
7: Josh, thank you so much. What a night. 6-0 Orioles. Hunter Fiducia, who singled his first time up, looks at a ball one, a curveball that missed, from Trey Gibson, who is at 60 pitches. He has been efficient, even though there's been a couple of innings with traffic. He has been helped out by the pitcher's best friend, outside for a ball, 2-0. On Bark in the Park night, you think about man's best friend. That would be dogs. Well, the pitcher's best friend is a double play ball, of course. A couple of those. The Orioles doing everything right tonight. Pitching, defense, and the long ball. The 2-0, swing and a miss. A good cutter there, 2-1.
6: And they're being good citizens, asking people to adopt dogs that need to be adopted. It's pretty complete Wednesday night.
7: Yeah, when the Orioles are batting, there's a picture of a dog in our community that's in need of adoption. Curveball and a swing and a miss, 2-2. So instead of showing Gunnar Henderson's face, there is a dog with a name, and then there's a QR code below it. And if you put your phone up to it, it will take you to a service online where you can actually go and adopt that dog. Pretty amazing. 2-2. To Fiducia. Trey Gibson, three outs away from his first major league win. There's a line drive over the leaping shortstop, Gunnar Henderson, and into center field, a base hit. It could be a night of milestones. Right now, Gibson pitching with a 6-0 lead. He's three outs away from qualifying for his first major league win. Also, Pete Alonso tonight got career hit number 1,000. Chandler Simpson will bat. And he looks at a ball. That slider missed down, 1-0. Well, this will be it for Gibson. He can empty the tank right now. He's not gone more than five innings in any start this year, minors or majors. This is his second major league start, his first home start. way outside for a ball to sink or 2-0. He has been erratic at times so far tonight. He's given up five hits, but he's walked three batters. He only has one strikeout. He's at 66 pitches. No one warming in the Baltimore pen yet. The 2-0. There's a strike, a cutter on the outside corner, 2-1. John Heasley warming up in the Tampa Bay bullpen. They have already had to dip into their bullpen. The 2-1, outside, 3-1. The Rays, between the ineffectiveness of Mats tonight and the injury to Griffin Jacks last night, have gotten five total innings from their last two starters. A much different story for the Orioles as of late. The 3-1, that's foul behind home plate, 3-2. Right now, though, Trey Gibson, he needs to throw strikes. He's going through the meat of this order one more time, and he can really see the finish line. He needs three outs to qualify for this win, which would be the first of hopefully many in his Orioles career. The young right-hander with the payoff pitch. Here it comes. Ground ball hit to second base. Jackson has it. A flip to second for one. On to first. Make that two. A double play. They roll it again. They actually doubled up. Chandler Simpson, not easy to do, but it was hit so sharply right to Jeremiah Jackson. It's a 4-6-3 double play. The third of the night turned by the Orioles.
6: Only the second time all year Simpson's hit into a double play. And that was the cleanest and easiest of the lot. They got him by a step and a half.
7: Here's Caminero. Two outs, bases empty. That's low for a ball, a slider that missed 1-0. Well, it's been a lot of poise from Gibson tonight. There has been traffic, but never a sign of an implosion coming, which is very common for a young pitcher. This one all the way to the backstop. He overthrew a sinker. Two balls and no strikes. Probably you would say, Josh, he's thrown too many balls. He's fallen behind too many hitters.
6: Yeah, but Tampa Bay hasn't been able to do anything with that.
7: It's come in stretches. 2-0 to Caminero. The big right-hander comes home. That's low, 3-0. He falls behind again. Five hits total for the Rays, three walks. But those three ground ball double plays, the difference. 6-0 Orioles, top of the fifth. And it's 3-0 to Junior Caminero. He takes a strike, a cutter on the outside corner, 3-1.
6: If you're wondering, the record for the Orioles in terms of most double plays turned in a game, it's five. They've done that 11 times, most recently, appropriately enough, against the Twins. Turn two.
7: Fifth inning is presented by Navy Football. Purchase your season group and single game tickets today at NavySports.com. 3-1 to Caminero. Trey Gibson into his wind. He comes home. Strike two. A sinker. He still's got good velocity. That was 95 with the sinker. And now the count is full. Fans coming to life. Cheering on the rookie. Here's the 3-2. Ground ball right back to Trey Gibson. He has it. Starts walking to first and underhand to Alonzo. Side retired. Trey Gibson. Right now it's his night. The 24-year-old right-hander in line to win his first major league game. He goes five shutout innings against the team with the best record in the American League. It's 6-0 Baltimore as we go to the last of the fifth on the Orioles Radio Network.
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6: 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Josh Lewin, Brett Hollander with you in the booth. Ryan Leshko helping out, spinning those dials, working his magic. Trey Gibson working some magic too here, partner. Last time he pitched, 75 pitches is what he ended up at. That's what he's got tonight. Difference is, last time he lost to the Jacksonville Jumbo Shrimp. Tonight he might beat the first place Tampa Bay Rays.
7: Well, that's baseball, Josh. Kobe Mayo looks at a ball inside, 1-0, 6-0 Orioles, bottom of the fifth. Jonathan Heasley into the game. A right-handed pitcher. And already the third pitcher of the night for the Rays. Second reliever in Mayo, who doubled his last time up and scored, takes a slider strike from Heasley, and it's 1-1. One and one to Mayo. And Kobe takes low. 2-1. Mayo, Tavares, and O'Neill do up for the Orioles. They lead this game 6-0. Out hitting Tampa Bay 8-5. So if you look at the scoreboard now, it says Kobe Mayo, his height, his weight, his age, where he's born, and all that pertinent information. And now we have an issue on the mound. The catcher, Hunter Fiducia, will come out and talk to Heasley into this game. Not sure what the issue could be. And now a trainer, I think, is coming out. He's throwing up on the mound, I believe.
6: No, that's not good for anybody. Heasley just got here to Baltimore. Of course, he's a one-time Oriole from a couple of years ago.
7: Wow.
6: It is a very muggy night. I don't know how much sleep he got. He just came into town today. But he is in quite a lather out there. I mean, they just showed a close-up of his face.
7: He's laughing.
6: That's laugh, clown, laugh right there. Nobody likes to lose their lunch in public, but he just did. Ugh.
7: Every once in a while you do see this. Usually you see it, to your point, in July and August in the Mid-Atlantic. Not fun.
6: I mean, he absolutely has a sense of humor about it. He's smiling, he's got thumbs up.
7: Gone to 4 games last year for the Orioles. He's okay. Everyone back in the dugout. And now he will go to work against Kobe Mayo. He's behind the count 2-1, and Kobe hits it high and deep down the left field line, a mile high and a mile long, but it goes foul.
6: He went second deck. He went Rex Hudler back in the mid-90s right there, second deck left field.
7: And Huddy will tell you about it.
6: Oh, yeah, Huddy will tell you about it for a long time. Only about seven now guys have ever hit a fair ball into that second deck. Rex was the first. Kobe Mayo hit that second deck, but it was foul.
7: Austin Hayes, I believe.
6: Yeah.
7: Juan Gonzalez. 2-2 to Mayo, the pitch. Kobe, a line drive base hit left field. A 2-hit game for Mayo. He's been on base 3 times. He had been dealing with that lower back injury. Was excited to get back in the lineup. DHing today. Great to see. Well, if Heasley was sick before, just wait.
6: Heasley, it's almost like he had an editorial comment about how this series is going for Tampa Bay.
7: I was mentioning, you see right now, Leody Taveras on the big scoreboard. Ground ball up the middle, and that's through. It's into center field, a base hit. Mayo Round second base, and he makes it to third standing. The Orioles won't let me talk. First and third, nobody out.
6: I would also think in muggy weather, the last thing that a suddenly sick pitcher wants to hear about is mayo. But, yeah, he's the guy that's now at third base, having almost taken him deep.
7: And here's Cowdrey pinch hitting for Tyler O'Neill. Having a big homestand, of course. A couple of walk-off home runs in back-to-back days. So Cowdrey pinch hitting for O'Neill, who just missed a grand slam in this game. But O'Neill did get an RBI base hit.
6: Tyler O'Neill, by the way, the guy who's being pinch hit for, getting a lot of hand slaps, back pats. They're shaking his hand in that dugout like, hey, you did a great job tonight. Almost hit a grand slam, and you had an RBI single. We still like you.
7: The Orioles can really break this thing open right now. There goes Tavares from first. It's a strike, no throw. Leone swipes the bag without a throw. Second and third with nobody out. And for Leone, that's his sixth stolen base.
6: A three-way tie now for the Orioles in terms of who leads the team in steals.
7: And the Rays, and this is interesting to me, they bring the infield in. Cowser takes a strike two, 0-2. I get it. You don't want it to get to 7 or 8 to nothing. But you're so desperate for outs right now. You're in to a depleted bullpen. Your relief pitcher right now is actually ill on the mound. You would think they'd back it up and kind of punt and play for another day. The 0-2, wave and a miss. Cowser down on strikes on three pitches. Let's pause 10 seconds for station ID on the Orioles Radio Network.
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7: Brett Hollander, Josh Lewin, Ryan Leshko with you from famed Radio 1 at Oriole Park at Camden Yards. Big Al, Alec Hildebeido back at our flagship WBAL in Baltimore as Blaze Alexander takes ball 1-0. Second and third, one down, 6-0 Orioles. Baltimore going for their second sweep of the year. And they go for a sweep against a team with the best record in the American League. Chance to really break it open. Heasley, a relief pitcher on the 1-0. Blaze fouls it out of play off to the right. Time for the Johns Hopkins Medicine out-of-town scoreboard. And the Blue Jays won today. They're coming to Baltimore to start a four-game series tomorrow night. They won behind Kevin Gausman. 2-1, the final in that game. They beat the Marlins. Toronto now 27-29, very close to the Orioles in the standings. Remember, they won the pennant last year, the 1-1. Alexander takes a slider down and away, 2-1. They won the pennant, and they are just dealing with a myriad of injuries, particularly among their starting rotation members. They are decimated. We talked about the luck involved. Not only are the Blue Jays coming to town hurt, the 2-1 to Blaze. Line drive into left field. That's a base hit. It's down the line, and it's into the corner, and it will score two more Orioles. And Blaze walks into second base with a double. He is red hot. Blaze Alexander has driven in four tonight. And the Orioles are piling it on against the first place Rays, 8-0.
6: Most runs batted in by far he's had as an Oriole. Pretty easy to figure that out because he had only 8 all year coming in. Once had a 5 RBI game with Arizona. That's his career best. What a night.
7: And he's at second base. There's only one out. Two are in. The Orioles now with 11 hits. Jeremiah Jackson batting. Swing and a miss. Fooled by a slider, 0-1. What a month for Blaze Alexander. Just said he has simplified everything. He was not happy with the way March and April went offensively. A pop-up, shallow center. Mullins a few steps in, under it, and he makes the catch. Blaze bluffs a tag, and that's out number two. Taylor Ward will bat with Blaze Alexander still at second base, two down. Eight, nothing Baltimore. Mentioned Toronto, they won. The Orioles not only get a wounded Blue Jays team, But they missed the last starter standing for Toronto. That's Kevin Gausman. He pitched today and pitched well